0: spiritually open-minded, just maybe not with that traditional understanding of Christianity. It's interesting to think about what that does in Australian society, isn't it? How does that all fit together? The basic rule seems to be, do whatever works for you. Do whatever leads you to feel more connected to God. Choose the set of moral and ethical guidelines that works for your life. Pursue whatever version of the afterlife you believe in. That might be reincarnation, it might be heaven, it might be kind of being reabsorbed into the energy of the universe. The key thing is that you do what works for you. There are many ways, and they're all equally valid. There's really only one wrong move in Australian society when it comes to religion, one false move, and that is to point your finger at someone else and say, your way is the wrong way. Your religion is a false religion. My way is the right way. Yeah. Yep. I've got it worked out. And you should follow my way and stop following your way. That's the one thing you can't do in our diverse, inclusive, multicultural Australian society. That's really the great sin. It's to be one of those Christian bigots, you know, those arrogant people who say, you're wrong. And if that's the culture we live in, then it's really not surprising that what Jesus says here in John 14 is very counter-cultural. Actually, Jesus' words here today are quite jarring, maybe quite embarrassing, maybe they sound quite arrogant. I'll just flag that as we get into this. But I do think it's worth us looking at what Jesus has to say here, because if he's right, if what he says is true, it could make a big difference to your spiritual journey, your journey to find God. Shall we get into it? We're picking up the action in verse 4. And one of Jesus' followers, a disciple called Thomas, asks a ripper of a question. And you can count on Thomas to do this because he's very good at asking tricky questions. He's very good at doubting things. He wants cold, hard proof before he ever signs on the dotted line. A little bit later than this is another example. We meet Thomas again later. Jesus has risen from the dead and Thomas is still holding out and saying, I don't believe it. People don't rise from the dead. And so Jesus actually has to come to Thomas and appear to him in the flesh. And he literally says, Thomas, come here. Look at the nail holes. Look, feel where the spear stabbed me, where the nails went in. It's me. And here we have another instance where Thomas isn't sure. Jesus has just said, well, I'm leaving you guys. I'm going away to prepare a place for you in heaven, in my Father's house. And then Jesus says in verse 4, you know the way to the place where I'm going. I hope you got a Bible open there. John 14, verse 4, you know the way to the place where I'm going. And it prompts good old Thomas to say, yeah, no, we don't. We don't know where you're going, Jesus. We don't know how to get to heaven. See what he says in verse 5. Thomas said to him, Lord, we don't know where you are going, so how can we know the way? This whole passage that we're going to look at today is really going to be Jesus' answer to that. How do we get to heaven? How do we go on that spiritual journey that so many Australians want to go on? How do we connect with God? How do we get to him? That's what Jesus wants to tell us about. And his answer comes in verse 6. It is an epic verse. Thomas, you want to know the way to God? Verse 6, Jesus says, I am the way and the truth and the life. I am the way. We're going to draw out three really important things in this passage. This is the first one. Straight up front, Jesus says, I am the way. Notice this, it's extremely important. The way to God is a person. Jesus is the way. In his book, Radical, American pastor David Platt, he talks about a time when he was at a Buddhist temple in Indonesia. And he found himself in a conversation with a couple of local religious leaders. One was a Buddhist leader, the other was a Muslim. These two leaders were talking about how all religions essentially, fundamentally, are really the same. They were saying how, sure, there might be a few sort of small differences, but when you boil it down, they agreed, really, all religions are the same. And so after a while of talking, the Buddhist, the Muslim, they asked David Platt what he thought. And so David said to them, well, it sounds as though you both think of God, or, you know, whatever you call God, as being at the top of a mountain. And we're all at the bottom of the mountain. And what I hear you saying is that, you know, you might take one route up the mountain and I might take another route up the mountain. But in the end, it doesn't really matter because we all end up in the same place. And the Buddhist and the Muslim smiled and said, exactly. You understand. And then David Platt leaned in and he said, let me ask you a question. What would you think if the God at the top of the mountain came down to where we are? What would you think if I told you that God doesn't wait for us to work our way up the mountain, but actually comes down to us? And both leaders thought for a second and said, that would be great. That'd be amazing. And David said, well, then let me introduce you to Jesus. Because you see, Jesus says, I am the way. And when he says that, he's tipping everything we know about religion on its head. He's saying that the way to God is not actually a set of rules or a set of rituals that you must do in order to work your way up the mountain, because actually, the Bible says, that's impossible. It's an unclimbable mountain. No matter how hard you try, no matter how good you are, you can't make it to the top. People have tried all sorts of things, offerings and sacrifices and prayers and giving and trying to be more loving and more kind. It'll never be enough to get you to God. Never be enough to please him. Never be enough to persuade him to bless you. What we need is for someone who will come down the mountain to us and carry us up to God. Someone who doesn't just tell us what sacrifices we need to make, but someone who will actually make the sacrifice. Sacrifice himself for us. And that's Jesus. Jesus doesn't say, I've come to show you the way. It's over there. Do that. Go that way. He says, I am the way. He lived a righteous, perfect life on our behalf. He died and took God's judgment for the sins that we had committed. And then he rose again to live forever on our behalf, to give us life. See how he does it all for us. Without Jesus, our attempts to get near to God would be a bit like someone trying to swim from Australia to Africa. Now, it's about 10,000 kilometers. It's never been done. It's impossible. The sad thing about so many religions is they're a bit like a swimming coach. And while you're out there trying to swim from Australia to Africa, they're in a boat nearby with a megaphone, calling out instructions on the boat, helping you with a few little swimming techniques, maybe throwing you a little energy gel, telling you to keep going. But at the end of the day, it's pointless, because it doesn't matter how good you are at swimming, it doesn't matter how much encouragement you get, it's not going to be enough. Jesus has a very different approach to the swimming coach approach, because when we're just about to drown, he rocks up in a lifeboat and he just pulls us in and he wraps us in a heat blanket and he drives us to where we need to go. Very different. He doesn't just show us the way. He is the way. He makes the way. He deals with the terrible thing that's blocking our way. We call it sin. All of us, we've thought things, we've said things, we've done things that don't please God. And this sin is the great barrier that comes between us and our holy, perfect God. How does Jesus remove that barrier? He takes our sin on himself, and then he clothes us in his righteousness. He clears the barrier so that we can now come near to God. Do you see how that is very different to what other religions teach? In fact, it's not just different. It directly contradicts all other religions, all other ways to God. It's famously said that religion is spelt do, D-O, and that Christianity is spelt done, D-O-N-E. Religion says do this, this, this, this, this, and it'll be all right. You'll get there. And the Bible says no. You can never do enough, but praise the Lord, Jesus has done it all for you. I wonder if you think for about yourself for a minute, I wonder if you've realized that this is what it's going to take for you to get to God. Not trying harder, but falling to your knees and asking for salvation. Have you asked Jesus to rescue you from drowning? Have you asked him to carry you up the mountain? It's not a small choice, because it means letting go of all your striving. It means letting go of all other ways, all other religions. And that leads us to the second thing that we see in this passage. We're seeing that Jesus is the way. The way is a person who came down to save us. But now Jesus is going to push into this and he's going to say, I'm not just a way. I am the way. And this is our second point. Jesus is the only way. Jesus is the only way. Have a look again at verse 6. Jesus answered, "I am the way and the truth and the life. No one comes to the Father except through me." Now, this is when it starts to ruffle our feathers, right? In our diverse and inclusive Australian society, the one thing you're not allowed to say is your way is wrong. Your way is not going to get you there. And that's exactly what Jesus does. He says, "I am the way, the truth, the life. No one comes to the Father except through me." Why does he say this? Jesus, tone it down, please. Why does he have to be so exclusive, so divisive? I actually want to suggest this morning that when Jesus says he's the only way to God, it's actually really good. It's good news. It's helpful. Because it brings clarity. It brings answers. And I don't think we've got much of that in Australia. Our society of you do me and I'll do me and we'll agree not to disagree actually leaves us feeling pretty lost. Am I living the way I should be? How do I know if God is pleased with me or not? How do I know for sure what's going to happen when I die? Hinduism teaches reincarnation, but that must mean that if someone believes in heaven or hell, then that's wrong. Islam teaches that Jesus was just a prophet, but that must mean that if someone says, no, he's not just a prophet, he's actually the Son of God, then that's wrong. How can all these contradictory things be true at the same time? How can I know what's right? My life's on the line here. How can I be sure? Let me tell you how we could be sure. You know what would be awesome? Is if God came down and told us. Imagine, oh, how good would that be if God just came down and entered our world and revealed himself to us and said, here you go. I'll tell you. Jesus says, that's exactly what God has done. I am the truth. Why do Jesus' words carry more weight than anyone else's? Because he's God's own son. He's the eternal word we saw earlier in the book of John, who came down from heaven. That's why in verse 10, if you look ahead there, Jesus says, I'm in the Father is in me. The words I say to you, I do not speak on my own authority, rather is the Father living in me who is doing his work. So yeah, it is a bit of a shock to hear Jesus say, I'm the only way, but I really do think it's actually a huge blessing. It's a chance to step out of the fog and get some clarity. How amazing to open this book and discover truth. Just cold, hard, rock, solid, eternal truth. I love that. It does mean, of course, that we actually need to study and think and make sure we know the truth. And I wonder if you're doing that. I wonder if you do take time to wrestle with the Bible and what it teaches. Because Christianity, it is more than just coming to church and enjoying the music, getting a bit of a buzz, and then going home in a better mood. Now, there are real truths here, and we need to understand them. We need to believe them. Truths about God, about sin, about heaven, about hell, about Jesus, about faith, about grace, about obedience. There's stuff here we need to understand. It all takes time. Careful thought. You know, you got to study your Bible a bit. You absorb a good book, a good podcast, you catch up with other Christians and you chew it over. Can I urge you this morning, make sure that you do know, you really do know Jesus. That you really do know the way, the truth, the life. And then if you do, that needs to show in the way you live. We need to live and speak as if we're convinced that Jesus really is the only way to be saved. And if you're like me, that's a struggle, particularly, I think, when we're hanging out with friends or workmates who don't believe in Jesus. And sometimes We get so concerned that we're not going to be those Christians who shove it down their throats. So concerned that we're not going to come across as arrogant. Really good things to be concerned about, by the way. But we can end up just kind of hiding Jesus. Almost apologizing for him. Kind of shrinking him down so that maybe he's just kind of one option on the dining table of world religions. And we might not say it, but we kind of imply, look, Jesus is kind of take it or leave it. Do what works for you. For me, yeah, love Jesus. For you, you got to work out your own way. But it really matters, doesn't it? We do need to speak up because Jesus is the only way to God, and the salvation of our classmates and our friends and our neighbors and our colleagues, our family members, is on the line. So you're tracking with me. We've come to the end of our second point. Jesus is the only way. So far, we've seen that, well, the way to God, it's not just a bunch of things you got to go and do. It's a person who came down to save us. Jesus is the way. And Jesus is the only way. Now, before we finish, there's just one more really important thing that Jesus wants us to see here. So in verse 6, Jesus says, I am the way and the truth and the life. No one comes to the Father except through me. But then notice what he adds in verse 7. If you really know me, you will know my Father as well. From now on, you do know him and have seen him. If you really know me, you will know my Father as well. From now on, you do know him and have seen him. They're really, really remarkable words. This is the third final thing we want to see. We've seen Jesus is the way. We've seen Jesus is the only way. Third, we see Jesus is the only way to the Father. Jesus is the only way to the Father. Through Jesus, we actually get to know and to see and to be with God, the Father. If you have a look in verse 8, you'll see there's another disciple who pipes up. He's called Philip, and he is super keen for this. Philip said, Lord, show us the Father, that'll be enough for us. And I love where Philip's coming from, because he's right. There's really nothing better than to see God, to know him, to experience his love and his blessing and his power and his goodness. That's what we were made for. So Philip is asking for something wonderful here. I just want to see God. But he's missed something really obvious. It's kind of like the dog who's so busy digging in the ground to find his precious bone, he just misses the fact that the bone's sitting there on the ground right next to him. Philip's saying, Jesus, your miracles have been epic. I mean, water into wine, raising Lazarus from the dead. Please do one more. Would you pull back the veil and actually let us see God himself? And Jesus says, I have done that. It's me. See how Jesus answers him in verse 9. Jesus answered, don't you know me, Philip? Even after I've been among you such a long time, anyone who has seen me has seen the Father. How can you say, show us the Father? Don't you believe that I am in the Father and that the Father is in me? The words I say to you, I do not speak on my own authority. Rather, it is the Father living in me who's doing his work. Believe me when I say that I am in the Father, and the Father is in me, or at least believe on the evidence of the works themselves. This is why Jesus is different to every other prophet, priest, leader, teacher. It's because he is God. He is God the Son. Colossians 1, he is the image of the invisible God. Hebrews 1, he is the radiance of God's glory and the exact representation of his being. And when we grasp the significance of this, it changes everything. It really does. Follow with me on this before we finish. Our usual way of thinking is, tell me this isn't just me, if I do this, this, this, and this, if I do good enough, if I don't fail too epically, then hopefully one day I'll get to come close to God and he'll be pleased with me. I'll get his love and I'll get his help and I'll get his presence. Do you notice that Jesus just flipped that upside down? He said, no, actually the relationship with God comes first. God does not just come near to us at the end of the journey when we make it. He comes near to us at the start of the journey. He doesn't wait till we've cleaned ourselves up. He comes down and he cleans us up and he deals with the filth of our sin and then he walks with us the whole way. He holds our hands. He carries us all the way to heaven. That is so different. It is so beautiful. It changes everything. Doesn't it take away the fear to know that you are already loved and accepted by God? Doesn't it take away the doubt of wondering whether you've done enough, wondering whether you're ever going to get there? Oh, friend, if you believe in Jesus, you have a relationship with the Father now, this morning. You have his blessing. You have his smile. You have his love, his strength, his grace. It's not going to come and go depending on your performance. It is permanently yours because you have Jesus. Jesus is the way. Jesus is the only way. Jesus is the only way to the Father. Well, I said at the start, the words that Jesus says here, they are going to be a bit confronting. Maybe you've really felt that. They go against what every other religion says. There's only one way to God, and it's Jesus. And if you're not with Jesus, that's pretty serious. But although those words are challenging, I think... Don't you think they're wonderful? Isn't this the best news that God came down the mountain to save us instead of demanding that we work our way up to him? If you believe in Jesus, right now you have relationship with the Father and you're safe and you're loved and you're secure and you belong to him because you have already been adopted into his family as his child. So, for those who are already believers here, if you've already signed on the dotted line, Jesus is mine, then won't you just rejoice in this? Won't you just rest in this again? Don't creep back towards your doing. No. Don't measure your closeness to God based on your performance. No, no, Jesus. Go back to Jesus. Remind yourself, he is the way and the truth and the life. And if you're not yet a believer in Jesus, you're not sure, man, I'm so glad that you're here. So glad that you're willing to think about these things. There's something I'd like to leave you with, something I'd like to encourage you to do. Can I encourage you to go away and do a bit of digging about how Christianity is different to all other religions? Would you explore that? Remember, if religion is spelt D-O and Christianity is spelt D-O-N-E, do some digging into what it means when Christians say we're saved by grace alone, through faith alone, in Christ alone. And then come back and tell me if that isn't the most wonderful news that you've ever heard in your entire life. Let's pray. Lord Jesus, we just want to say a huge thank you for coming down to us. Many of us have tasted our sin and our failure and the fact that we just never measure up like we should, because you, God, you're holy and you're perfect and you're enthroned in glory, and we're just struggling, weak, sinful, selfish, proud, flawed human beings. Thank you for rescuing us. Thank you for coming near us and giving us love, giving us life, giving us truth, for washing away our sin so that we can come near to you. Lord, I pray that every single person in this room will see just how beautiful that is and will put their faith in Jesus, the way, the truth, and the life. Amen.
1: 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That indeed Jesus is the only path to God, and the means, the way if you will, by which people can approach God. And it once again emphasised for us Jesus' role as the ultimate means for salvation and spiritual fulfilment in our lives. Reuben is one of the pastors at the Riverbank Christian Church, which is situated at 27 Riverbank Place in Riverside, and is reached by turning right at the last set of traffic lights on the West Tamar Highway. 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
5: Hello, I'm Sarah Warmby. One Nation has won the Farah by-election, shifting the New South Wales seat out of coalition hands for the first time in 77 years. Businessman David Farley will now represent the electorate in federal parliament until the next election in 2028. Independent Michelle Millthorpe came second, relegating the Liberal and Nationals to third and fourth place. Claiming victory, Mr. Farley says there was a mood for change.
6: We want to get the cost of living down. Yeah. And our first target, we're going to start there, is on this damn net zero program. Yeah. It's going to be pulled down, wrapped down and kicked out. It's not what Australia wants and it's not what Australia needs.
5: Former Liberal member Susan Lee released a statement congratulating Mr. Farley and warned the Liberal and National parties against downplaying the result, saying voters never get it wrong and urged the party to accept the result with humility. Deputy Prime Minister Richard Marles has denied claims the government is assisting the so-called ISIS brides who returned to Australia. Three of the women who returned from a Syrian refugee camp have since been charged with crimes against humanity and terrorism offences, but claims have emerged one of the women who returned to Melbourne and was not arrested may be eligible for government financial assistance.
7: I mean, you're speculating about it. I'm making it really clear that they've not received any taxpayer support.
8: Will
7: and
8: they,
7: they've not been repatriated. Well, they've not received any assistance from the government in terms of being repatriated back to Australia.
5: The Northern Territory government is set to trigger a wide-reaching review of its child protection system in the wake of the tragic death of five-year-old Kumanjai little baby. The young girl went missing from a town camp in Alice Springs late last month, her body found in bushland 5 days later. A 47-year-old man has been arrested and charged with her murder. According to the ABC, the NT Child Protection Minister will announce the scope of the review into the child protection system tomorrow. WA police are continuing the search for a 27-year-old man who hasn't been seen since February. Alastair Kirkby reports.
9: Samuel Robert Whitsett is believed to have travelled from Victoria to the west. He was last seen in Perth, southeast, heading towards the popular walking trail, the Bibbulmun Track, on February 18. Mr. Whitsett was seen carrying a number of camping items and it's believed he was intending to travel along the track. Daily searches at two campsites along the Bibbulmun have been carried out over the past week and a half by foot and drone due to dense vegetation and rough terrain. Alastair Kirkby, Perth.
5: Also in news, Moscow has held a scaled-back Victory Day parade as their three-day ceasefire with Ukraine comes into force. And Tasmanian Zoe Jacobson has been crowned the 2026 Australian Oyster Shucking Champion, the first woman to win the title. She'll represent Australia at the World Oyster Opening Championships in Ireland in September. This is AIR News. Manly's resurgence under interim coach Kieran Foran has continued with an impressive 32-4 win over Brisbane in the NRL. Foran says it's one of their best performances.
8: I just thought we got our detail right, like on our edges defensively, but I thought it was our brutality through the middle, like we really went after them physically, and that's something we've wanted to do each and every week, but I thought we got it right tonight.
5: The Rabbitohs and Knights also had wins. Sydney returned to the top of the AFL ladder with a 105-97 win over North Melbourne. Meantime, Geelong has spoiled Scott Pendlebury's record, equaling 432nd AFL game in a 54-point defeat of Collingwood last night. Swans coach Dean Cox paying tribute.
10: What Scott's done over his whole career has been exceptional, you know, for not only the Collingwood Football Club, but for the AFL in general. And to see him play the way he's playing at, you know, his age and the games that he has played, he's an absolute superstar of our game and should be honoured.
5: The Pies are due to meet the Swans on Friday night, with Pendlebury expected to be rested this week ahead of the record-breaking 433rd game against the Eagles at the MCG. In other results, wins to the Suns and Giants. And in the Women's A-League, Melbourne City are through to the grand final after a 1-0 win over Melbourne Victory. City will play the winner of today's other semi-final between Wellington and Brisbane. Australian Independent Radio News.
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13: Teague Willey has signed a one-year deal with the Tasmanian Tigers after leaving Western Australia. After the Tigers unveiled their squad for the upcoming cricket season, King Island Distillery Bay Strait's Gidley Pinot Noir Gin has been named the best in Australia at the world's largest independent gin awards in London. And the Derwent Valley Railway has won a lease over 3.1 kilometres of track between New Norfolk and Boyai. 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
16: Sunny across Lonnie today, heading for a top of 20. Partly cloudy for tomorrow, Monday with a high of 19, and partly cloudy for Tuesday with 19.
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5: Pastor Paul was imprisoned for sharing the gospel of Jesus in northern India. While in prison, Pastor Paul was beaten. He had to sleep by a disgusting toilet, and he was mocked and tormented by guards and inmates. Yet after all that mistreatment, Pastor Paul still prays like this.
6: Father God, thank you for giving me the wonderful opportunity to go to the prison to preach the gospel to the prisoners. They were suffering there. Nobody is taking care of them, O Lord. There is no one listening to them, but you took me there to listen to their pain and anxiety and pressure. Father God, I humble myself for giving me that great opportunity.
5: Welcome again to the Voice of the Martyrs Radio. My name is Todd Nettleton. Last week's episode was part one of my conversation with a guest that we're just going to call Pastor Paul, and we're going to hear part two this week. Last week, we heard how Paul traveled to one of the states in India where officials have passed an anti-conversion law. That meant Hindus could ask believers in Jesus about their faith, but the law prohibits anyone from proactively sharing a different faith with Hindus. So Pastor Paul was sharing Jesus with people who had expressed an interest. They wanted to know more. But still, police arrested him. They subjected him to shameful treatment. He was beaten by a mob. He sometimes went hungry and cold and lacked medical care and sanitation. And through all of that, he shared his hope in Jesus everywhere he went. When we ended last week, Pastor Paul was the lone Christian in a prison that held 1,200 inmates. He was sick and weak and could barely stand up. He thought he was about to die. And in fact, he even told his wife what he thought would be their final goodbye. But Pastor Paul thought if it were the Lord's will for him to continue serving in that prison, he was going to need some help.
6: Then I said, Lord, can you arrest one pastor and bring with me in this prison so that we both can fellowship? Sure. It's sometimes funny and silly.
7: No, it makes perfect sense.
6: Yeah.
7: I need some fellowship.
6: Then I said, Lord, I need fellowship because my faith is now going down. I'm getting weak and weak. Then Lord said, yes, I am going to send. Then again said, Lord, did you hear what I said? I'm asking you to arrest any of the pastor, bring to this prison so that we both can fellowship and pray together. Then Lord said second time, yes.
5: About 4 days later, someone came and got Pastor Paul.
6: Then I said, what happened? Come, urgent, you come down. Then I went down and I said, what happened? Then he gave me a newspaper. Just you read it. When I was reading, one pastor was arrested last night and he came to the same prison. And I asked the Lord, thank you so much. But one side, little, pity on the pastor. I maybe did wrong. Lord, please help me. Because how his family suffer, right. I know that. What is going on with my family?
5: So another pastor had entered this prison population of 1,200 prisoners. So now Pastor Paul asked the Lord to bring that other pastor right to his cell.
6: this man must come to my prison. He must sleep before my bed so that we both can wake up and praise you and walk together and see the wonderful things and we can preach the gospel.
5: 2 weeks later, guards brought that very pastor to Paul.
6: And they said, oh, okay, you can lay down here. And then this man looked at me and he said, are you Pastor so-and-so? Yeah, I am the one. He said, praise the Lord. And I said, praise the Lord, you are so-and-so? Yes, I am the one. Are you? We both hug. But later on he said, Pastor, we are praying for you since when we saw your arrest in the newspaper. That day onwards, my church is praying for you.
7: Wow.
6: But this man told me 600 of our church believers are praying for
7: 600.
6: You. 600. Very young man. Very young man. He came 4 times to the prison. This is the 4th time. So he is not new to the prison. He's like, it is like his, you know, parents' house or somebody's coming and going back. Very strong man. Very young man. Very strong man. When he came inside, my faith pillared up like a concrete. So we both prayed together. We faced many challenges inside. Police people said, don't raise your hands while you are walking. We know because when we raise our hands, we will get the victory.
5: Pastor Paul and his new friend would raise their hands in prayer as they walked through the prison. This alerted the guards and an officer questioned Pastor Paul. He asked why he was praying.
6: Then God gave me good words to speak with that officer, one of the officers. What do you pray always? I said, we pray for your family. We pray for your state. We pray for your chief minister. We pray for all the prisoners. We pray for all these prisoners should get released and change their life to be an innocent gentleman. That's what we pray. Oh.
5: The two pastors continued praying inside that prison.
6: And we shook whole prison, my brother.
5: After this, the hearts of many of the inmates began to soften. Pastor Paul began to hear confessions like this.
6: I killed many people. I raped the innocent children. I killed him. I make him pieces. I stolen this and that and many prisoners. They ask our prayers. 70 people received Jesus Christ.
7: Wow.
6: Yeah. 70 people received prayers.
5: Here's the story of just one of those 70 new believers in Jesus. We're just going to call this prisoner Daniel.
6: He came all the way from America to find who is true God.
5: Daniel thought that Hinduism would fulfill this search for God.
6: He became a guru, Sadguru, big beard and big hair and, you know, one commitment with them to be a yoga master. He wants to receive the powers. He wants to touch somebody. They receive the instant healing. That's what he wants to exercising black magic and evil spirits and stuff. And this man also in the prison.
5: Daniel had hacked into government computers, letting him illegally extend his visa. That worked for a while. But Daniel was eventually caught and put in prison.
6: So one day God told me, you go and tell him he's seeking for me. He wants to know who is the true God. You go and tell my son about me. And he was filled with the evil spirits. This man is filled with the evil spirits.
5: Daniel was into drugs and all kinds of sexual perversion.
6: This is completely evil spirit covered his, you know, psychological, his mind and his life. He's an evil man. Every day he looks at the sun nearly 1 hour. He never closes his eyes. He looks at very hot sun. He looks like this. Everybody gone crazy. And that type of man, within 1 month, he kneeled down before us and said, I want to receive the Jesus.
7: Yeah. Wow.
6: I want to receive the Jesus. So he renounced all the evil spirit to go out. And he accepted Christ. He prayed with me. He cried with me. He repented many times in prayer.
5: Pastor Paul and Daniel began to pray for his freedom.
6: The judge called him unexpectedly and he said, your sentence was finished. You have to pay 20,000 rupees penalty and go back to your country. When we began with him to pray and ask the God's help, then he saw when we pray to Jesus, it will be answered. Jesus will answer the prayers. That's what he got in his heart and his faith was increased and he saw the power of God and the power of prayer in his life. Then he came to me and said, oh, I'm going to remove all these things. I want to become a normal man.
5: Daniel wanted to remove the evidence of his old way of life. He didn't want to look like a Hindu guru anymore.
6: And without telling me, he went to the barber. He cut all his beard and stuff. That is a big thing happened. And all prison and prison guards got shocked. We thought that this is a guru.
7: Like what happened to this
6: guy? What happened to this man?
5: The prison guards wondered that too. So they reviewed security footage and realized that Paul had been talking with Daniel.
6: Then took me to the office to beat me, to write a bad report to the judge. This man came to the prison. Again, he's speaking and talking about the Jesus. This American man, he's a guru, and he cut all his hair. He became normal.
5: One of the top officers asked Pastor Paul,
6: why are you doing like this? Already you came with this case, and again you preaching Jesus about, about Jesus in the prison with the prisoners. And I said, how can I close my mouth, sir? This is my life. I was this and this, but Jesus changed my life. He is a savior, sir. If you believe in him, you will receive the eternal life.
5: That time, the official just gave Paul a warning. You're listening to the Voice of the Martyrs Radio. I'm Todd Nettleton. We're listening to a conversation I had in South Asia with a guest that we're just calling Pastor Paul. Daniel, this American former Hindu guru turned brother in Christ, was well connected in the prison. He was able to find Pastor Paul some contraband, a few pages of the Bible. Those pages included Job 14:7, which says, "For there is hope for a tree, if it be cut down, that it will sprout again, and that its shoots will not cease." This verse resonated with Pastor Paul.
6: And when I was reading this one, directly God is speaking to me, "My son, you look like a cut down tree. The scent of water will touch you. Again, you are going to sprout. You will become a big plant."
5: During Pastor Paul's incarceration, his wife had undergone a 40-day fast. And during that time, the Lord put it on her heart to take Paul's bail application to the Supreme Court of all of India. This included a lot of travel. It was quite an ordeal. There was no guarantee that the court would receive the petition, but she was convinced that the Lord was leading her in this way. Their family was praying that the bail petition would get before a specific judge. They thought he was one of the few judges who might actually give their petition a fair hearing. And on the day that Paul's application went before the court, guess who the presiding judge was? The very judge that they had prayed would hear Paul's case.
6: When he opened his laptop, first name is displayed, my name on his screen. Then he immediately said, "Please come and argue this case." They said, "We don't have any evidence." "So you don't have any evidence? 6.5 months. This man is in the prison. I am giving him the bail. Just you release him." They told, "Sir, please give us some time." "No time. Just I am giving you the bail. Next case, then immediately. There is no chance." So he immediately passed my bail application. God has answered our prayers, which is we are praying in the prison.
5: The chief officer in the prison delivered the news to Paul.
6: He called me and said, "You got the bail from the Supreme Court. How did you did?" I said, "I don't know, sir. Do you have any big people behind you?" He said, "Nobody." "How much money
7: just
6: you spend?"
7: "Jesus."
6: "Yeah. How much money you spend?" I said, "No, sir. Just I prayed to Jesus Christ."
5: Paul also advocated for his pastor friend, asking the official to treat him well. You're listening to the Voice of the Martyrs Radio. Last week, Pastor Paul described entering that prison of 1,200 people. He was harassed and mistreated and threatened by the other prisoners. But by the time he left, much had changed.
6: All prisoners came to the gate. Police, the prison guards, unable to control them.
5: All those prisoners wanted to say goodbye to Pastor Paul and send him off to freedom.
6: Some big thing was happened.
7: How did your wife and your children receive the news that you had been granted bail and you were coming home?
6: Oh, yeah. The whole village came to see me. Whole village, even all other religion people, standing in the line with the flowers and saying that your God is great. They saying
7: your God is great.
6: Your God is great. I said, "Yes, Jesus is great. Yes, Jesus is great. Jesus is great." And many pastors also came around and they wishes. And my wife hugged me and my two children hugged me on the street. And, it's really...
7: It's an answer to prayer.
6: Yeah.
7: So many prayers.
6: Yeah.
5: Last week, Paul told us about the moment he thought he was going to die in the prison. He made a request to the Lord. He asked God to bring many, many people to Christ after his death. Not long after his release, Pastor Paul was given an opportunity to be part of the answer to his prison prayer. He was invited to speak at 10 churches sharing the gospel, and he had a partner in ministry as he went.
7: So the pastor that was also in prison, has he also
6: Yeah, he
7: been
6: also released?
7: Released
6: because again, we prayed.
7: Praise the Lord.
6: And he came to me and he came to my house also. He and myself, we both testified in 10 churches in Andhra Pradesh. Everybody got shocked. You both are in one prison and now both you both are sharing one pulpit to glorify God.
5: Even after his release, Paul was able to continue serving those in the prison.
6: After we came out, we are receiving a lot of phone calls from the prisoners. And they're saying that, can you go and meet my family? Can you take some rice and vegetables to them? Because we know if we call you, definitely you will go and do that because you love the Lord. So I praise God for all these wonderful things God has done in my life. And now I don't have any other purpose. Only living for Christ. If I die, glory to Him. It is a benefit for me, like Paul said, because God has sent many angels to deliver His people. In the same way, God has done amazing things in my life. And this is what a wonderful thing. Again, He gave me another, you know, beautiful life to live for Him, to testify about His glory and wonderful things.
5: Please continue to pray for Pastor Paul. I want you to know his ordeal is not over. Yes, he was granted bail, but his case has not yet come to court. The charges against him, the original charges, are still pending. In fact, every month, Paul has to spend about a week to travel by train to appear in person in court just to try to receive a date for his trial. And every month he's told, no, you can't get a date yet. Come back next month.
6: They want to harass us.
7: They want to drag it out as
6: Yeah,
7: long
6: drag
7: as
6: it out. Now, financially, they want to break down. Emotionally, they want to break down. And physically, they want to break down so that this man never speak about Christ. He has to come 2,000 kilometers every month going there. So financially, I'm going
7: it's very, hard.
6: Very, very hard. And also, it's a 3 days journey by train. And again, 3 days coming, whole 6 days, I'm spending only
7: So it's
6: in
7: 1 week every month one that week, you're just going week. Back
6: yeah.
7: and forth. And
6: yeah. Just to get the date, that's it, to show my face to the judge. I know that God is going to release me innocently. Again, I am going to stand before another judge. There also I am going to stand and tell them Jesus is loving you and Amen. Jesus is believe. If you believe in Jesus, you will enter into the kingdom of God.
5: As he's waiting for trial, Paul's prison experience isn't over. Once a month, every time he has to go and appear before the court, he first has to check in at the prison connected to the courthouse. He's placed in a room designed for 20 people.
6: They put 100 people, 70 people, and we have to remove all our clothes. There is no washroom. Some people will urinate inside. The urine come from your feet, you know, under this. So you have to stay there. You do nothing. 8 o'clock in the morning, we have to come. There is no windows, no fan, no electricity, no washrooms inside. So that is a very horrible situation. That situation, that condition, nobody should face in their life. So yeah. There we need to show the love of God. Every month I go there. So I want to be wow. a good testimony before them because they know I love Jesus Christ. Yeah. So my special prayer request is please pray for my case, court case, to be solved as soon as possible. And I want to blow my testimony to all over the world after finishing my case. Now little I'm hiding myself. So that's why I use my name is Paul. So I changed
7: Pastor
6: my
7: Paul.
6: Name, Pastor Paul.
7: We like
6: so
7: that.
6: After this case finishes, I would like to travel every state and every country to testify that Jesus is the true God and He is a real God. And another thing is I have two sons. So my elder son, after he faced the challenges, what I have gone through, and they were a lot of pain and, you know, pressure in their psychologically. He wants to be a doctor, to be a missionary, to travel many countries to serve the Lord. And my younger son, he wants to be a judge. Because his father was falsely accused.
7: He wants to be a judge.
6: He wants to be a judge. So he is walking towards this vision. And my elder son wants to be a doctor, to be a missionary doctor. So please pray for both of them and their education. and their colleges and their college fees and stuff. And my wife also having, because she done 40 days fasting, she's also having some health issues. So please pray for us.
7: There are many stories in the Bible where people go to prison. I think of Joseph. I think of Paul and Silas.
6: Yeah.
7: How do you read those stories differently now that you've been in prison and you have seen how God cared for you and met all your needs?
6: Yeah, I see the power of God working with them, in the same power of God, you know, working in me and also brought me out. And another thing is they have suffered a lot. Comparing with my suffering, it is very tiny little thing. But they have gone through lot of you know, persecutions, and they face many challenges in their life. I'm getting little handful of rice. Even Paul and, you know, Peter, they did not get handful of rice. They were fasting, and many people were, you know, chopped up their head, and lot of suffering. They are the heroes for me. Mm. And I am following their footsteps. Whenever I read, sometimes I realize that if I am in the same situation, God has brought me out and He gave me the strength, and the same strength they have received from God, and the divine vision and power and the strength God has given them. Their faith is very strong and strong. Lord, give me that kind of strong faith to die for you, to stand for you before kings and rulers and, you know, whosoever standing in front of me. I don't want to see His power. I want to see your power, and I want to proclaim that you are the King of Kings. So it's a great experience and also great power. Whenever I read, I get new recharge and new power and refreshing my faith whenever I read all these prison stories.
7: I think of right now there are brothers and sisters of ours who are in prison.
6: Yeah.
7: In India, yeah. Also in China, also in Eritrea, also in other nations. Having been in prison, how should we pray for those brothers and sisters who are in prison right now?
6: Yeah, first we have to pray those brothers should not turn back from their faith. Because the faith is very, very important when we go into the prison. Because prison is a house of devil. I can say that because thousands of devils are living inside. People are very evil. They do the evil things and come inside. Very few innocent people like us go into the prison. But a lot of people, where I stayed in this state, especially, I'm talking about in this state is a very evil state. So we have to pray for those brothers, those who are in the prison, still suffering in the prison. We have to pray to God. They should not renounce Jesus. They should stand for Christ in that prison. And definitely prison will become churches to worship the God.
7: Amen.
6: When we ask the Lord, God will work there, and definitely they will be very strong. And also we have to meet and we have to tell them, we have to encourage them. If we get any opportunity, we have to send some, you know, literature about the missionary biographies and stories so that they can read and gain their faith. And if the, you know, prison guards allows the Bible, we can send some Bibles, and so that they can read the Bible. Word of God can refresh their faith so that they can strongly stand for Christ. So we have to pray to God to stand those pillars in that prison that will be a great witness. And remaining all other prisons will see the brightness and the light in our life so that they can attract and they can come back to the Christ while we stand for Christ. So that's what we have to pray and ask the Lord to help them to stand boldly.
7: Amen.
5: Well, I hope those words from Pastor Paul will encourage you to pray this week for Christians in prison around the world. When we concluded our time with Pastor Paul, he said, "Shall we say a small prayer?" Then he prayed for about 10 minutes. It was a powerful time of asking God to continue using this story to advance the gospel. And I'd like to play you a short version of that prayer and encourage you. Let's pray along with Pastor Paul.
6: Father God, I am nothing. You are my victory. I humble myself, O Lord. You are great, amazing God. When I experience your power, you are the loving God. You are my judge and you are my advocate. You are my Savior. You are my Redeemer. Lord, once I was walking in the Hinduism, walking in the darkness, walking with the evil and worshipping the stones and trees and plants and creatures and animals. Lord, you loved me and you brought me out from the darkness to marvelous light to see and follow the Jesus Christ. Father God, I humble myself, O Lord. Thank you for giving me the wonderful opportunity to go to the prison to preach the gospel to the prisoners. They were suffering there. Nobody is taking care of them, O Lord. There is no one listening to them, but you took me there to listen to their pain and anxiety and pressure. Father God, I humble myself for giving me that great opportunity. Lord, it's not by my power. It's through your power and your divine spirit, O Father. Lord, thank you for releasing me from the prison. As you opened before the Paul and Silas and Peter and other servants, the Joseph, and also your begotten son Jesus Christ, also arrested, put into the prison. Lord, we humble ourselves, O Lord. When we want to see your glory, you are ready to release your power upon us. Lord, you gave the great promise. If you ask me, I will give you, I will pour out my spirit upon you. Father God, I humble myself and I give you all the glory to you, Lord. Please help me and release me completely from this case as an innocent servant of God. Lord, if the situation comes to stand before the judges at the time of trial, please pour your spirit 100% upon me so that I can stand boldly and tell them Jesus is my king, he is my lawyer, he is my savior. Take away all fearful heart from me. Father God, my dear brothers and sister, they recorded my testimony. Lord, I am nothing. I want to stand always behind your cross. I want to put you first, O Father. You walk before me. Whosoever hearing this testimony, please help them to understand Jesus is living God. He can do anything when we stand for him. In the precious name of our Savior, Jesus Christ. Amen. Amen. Amen.
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5: Hello, I'm Sarah Warmby. The Department of Foreign Affairs and Trade has launched an emergency repatriation effort to bring home four Australians and one permanent resident stranded aboard a cruise ship at the centre of a deadly hantavirus outbreak that has already claimed three lives. DFAT officials are on their way to Tenerife in Spain's Canary Islands ahead of the ship's arrival, which is carrying about 150 passengers and crew. There are reports several others on board have also been infected. Independent Michelle Millthorpe claims the coalition is partly to blame for her loss in the Farah by-election. Ms Millthorpe increased her vote in the regional New South Wales seat, but it was not enough to topple One Nation. She claims the coalition's decision to preference the minor party diluted her vote. Conceding defeat, Ms Millthorpe says Farah can no longer be taken for granted.
6: We are no longer satisfied with being a safe seat. It gets very little attention or funding from the government of the day. We see the political class as totally disconnected from our everyday lives, and we are more than ready than ever to register our disconnect at the ballot box.
5: One Nation candidate David Farley is the new member and will represent the electorate in Canberra. Retailers are demanding further action to protect staff from escalating violence and abuse. A nationwide survey has found 71% of shoppers witnessed abuse directed at retail or fast food workers. Copper theft in Victoria is causing chaos. Carolee Katsimbanis explains.
7: Stealing copper has skyrocketed by 175% despite a government crackdown 8 years ago. The Age revealing new data by the Crime Statistics Agency shows nowhere is safe. 6,000 brazen thefts from 2023 to 25, targeting Melbourne's train network, homes, a police station, prison, schools, churches, gaming venues, and even a brothel. Thieves now hitting more than 50 sites a week. Carolee Katsimbanis, Melbourne.
5: Overseas now, and Russian President Vladimir Putin has attended this weekend's Victory Day Parade in Moscow, an annual showcase marking the end of World War II. The parade coincides with a three-day ceasefire between Russia and Ukraine, which was announced by US President Donald Trump. The BBC's Steve Rosenberg is in Moscow.
8: What was notable about this year's parade was what we didn't see. There were no tanks, no missiles, none of the hardware the Kremlin normally showcases on Victory Day. The parade had been scaled back out of fear of a Ukrainian attack. In a speech, President Putin spoke not just of the past, but of Russia's war now on Ukraine. We will always be victorious, he said. And then a 10-minute film was shown of Russia's latest weaponry. The Kremlin had clearly decided that if it couldn't parade the military hardware in public, a video presentation was the next best thing.
5: And briefly, British Prime Minister Sir Keir Starmer insists he will not walk away from the top job, despite his party suffering huge losses in local elections in England, Scotland and Wales. This is Air News. The Rabbitohs have scored a big win over the Sharks in round 10 of the NRL. Andrew Lucas takes a look.
9: South Sydney has outclassed Cronulla 36-12 in front of over 16,000 fans at Accor Stadium. South led 30-0 late in the match before the Sharks finally hit the scoreboard Alex Johnston continued his record-breaking efforts with a hat-trick. Campbell Graham celebrated his 150th match with a try to help consolidate a top-four spot for the home side. Andrew Lucas at Accor Stadium.
5: The Sea Eagles smashed the Broncos 32-4. The Knights too good for the Dragons 44-10. In the AFL, the Gold Coast recovered from a slow start to run out 29-point winners over St Kilda. The final score 13-11, 89-8, 12-60. Suns coach Damien Hardwick.
2: Well, I thought we were good after three-quarter time. The Saints jumped us and, you know, on clearance ascendancy sort of thing. But what we're probably pleased with was our, you know, ability to win the ball back and then turn, you know, the turnover game is pretty strong.
5: The Giants, Swans and Cats also posted wins. Melbourne City are through to the A-League Women's Grand Final with a 1-0 win over crosstown rivals Victory, while in the men's playoffs, a 1-1 draw between Sydney FC and Newcastle Jets, and the same for Auckland and Adelaide United. And Super Rugby wins for the Highlanders, Hurricanes and Brumbies. Australian Independent Radio News.
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11: Tasmania's SACES has adopted a new nationally consistent three-tier storm warning system. Health Minister Bridget Archer has announced the state's West Coast will get 20,000 extra bulk billed GP appointments a year under a new Tassie Doc deal with Ochre Health. And Teague Willey has signed a one-year deal with the Tasmanian Tigers after leaving Western Australia after the Tigers unveiled their squad for the upcoming cricket season. For more of the latest and to be notified when news breaks in your area, download the free Pulse Tasmania app today.
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17: Sunny across Lonnie for the rest of Sunday, dropping to 4 overnight. Partly cloudy for tomorrow, Monday with a high of 19, and partly cloudy for Tuesday with 19.
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9: G'day, g'day. It's Hank with a new edition of Aussie Grown Across the Nation, featuring the best music by Aussie and Kiwi Christians from the grassroots to the charts. This week, new music from Darren Cogan, Seraph, and the return of a favourite, Nora Lynn. Plus the latest from Hannah Hobb, Soul Chase, Carolyn Oates, and stepping into the artist spotlight this week, Aussie Grown revisits with Ethan from Favourite Kid. All that and more ahead this week. And kicking us off, Chinchilla, Queensland, Cindy Lee Boskie.

Did I ever matter to you? Cindy Leboski from the Darling Downs town of Chinchilla, where she's currently building a house. Over to Auckland and a young band originally from Hamilton in the North Island's central area. This is Albert Street.

0: Front Porch, doing well on both sides of the Tasman for Albert Street. Zach and his brother Lee J and mates Jacob and Dan.
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0: Back into Sydney for this track, released in January from Georgina McDessie.

0: You Won't Break Me, the first new song from Georgina McDessie in 3 years on Aussie Grown, and a very good one indeed. Coming up, the Aussie Grown revisits with Ethan from Favourite Kid in the Artist Spotlight, then the new music set with Hanks Humdrum, Darren Colgan, Nora Lynn, and from the Illawarra, Seraph. All ahead right after this.
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0: A lack of readily available resources for mental health is a cause dear to the hearts of the siblings in Gympie band Favourite Kid. Many of their songs speak about the difficulties so many Australians also face who are afflicted with mental health issues, and their continuing support of programs focusing on mental health is to be commended, especially the annual Listen Up Music Songwriting Prize. Aussie Grown caught up with Ethan, lead vocalist and main songwriter of the band, to chat music, mental health and more as Aussie Grown revisits this week with Favourite Kid, beginning with Song About Water on Aussie Grown.
9: If it

0: Song About Water is not the latest single from Favourite Kid, but it is the previous single released back in April. We'll chat about the new single very shortly as we welcome Ethan on to the Artist Spotlight on Aussie Grown Across the Nation this week. G'day, Ethan. How you doing?
1: I'm doing very well, Hank. Thanks so much for having me.
0: It's always a pleasure. Let's chat about that song about water. Tell us all the ins and outs, the headspace you were in when writing it, and the deeper meaning, if you would.
1: I was kind of like, I was just in a frame of mind where I was trying to figure out, you know, what I was going to do with my life. And I was trying to, you know, get into a bit of a swing of things, because it's all about like letting stuff come and go and not really holding on to things. It's something that you just kind of like, you take things in the moment, and if it's good for you, you can hold on to it, but if it's bad for you, you gotta let it go.
0: That's a great short explanation. I love it. And it's a wonderful song, and it's done so well for you. You've had quite a, well, can we say a stellar period with the Listen Up Music Songwriting Prize. You've become an advocate for that organisation, talking about mental health and using music to do that. Just how did you get into that to start with?
1: Well, we kind of like started like with Listen Up. We started way like years and years ago, maybe even, I don't know, 2018. Like, it feels like a lifetime ago now. That was all the way back with my first song, Hatches. And yeah, we just kind of have been involved with Listen Up ever since, to be fair. And they're a great bunch of people. Ali's fantastic. Yeah, they just spread a great message. And yeah, they really know what they really love what they preach.
0: And you've done very well. I think you reached the grand final that first year. And there have been a number of Aussie grown artists that have done very well in that contest. How important is it?
1: It's really important. Like, it's one of those really amazing communities. I honestly highly encourage anyone who hasn't already like participated in the songwriters competition to go and do it. It's such a great networking event. And on, like I said before, it's just the community and the people that run it are just like salt of the earth, amazing people.
0: It's been a wonderful journey as Favourite Kid, and the new singles have been doing very well. Let's talk about the upcoming album. When can we see it?
1: We are going to be dropping it in November, late November. We're going to be doing some gigs around it. It's a 12-track. Wow. Originally, it was going to be 10, but somehow two more sneaked in there without me being aware of it. So
0: those siblings.
1: I know. You can never stop it, can you?
0: No way. Eyes on the Road. It's an interesting title. It gives the impression that you've been out touring, or you are wanting to get out touring and playing live, which we would love to see. Tell us about this brand new single and all of the deeper meaning behind it.
1: Yeah. So Eyes on the Road is all about, like I said before, it was like mental health, because often at times you find yourself comparing yourself to other people, and the song is based on the saying comparison is the thief of joy. Yep. So it's really like down to that at its core. You kind of like, you find yourself comparing yourself to people who have better jobs, or maybe they're doing better than you, or maybe it's just stuff that you want to be doing, but you kind of like prioritizing, focusing on what they're doing. But at the end of the day, we're all running our own race, and we're all trying to get to different places.

0: 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And check out the Favourite Kid page on the AussieGrownRadio.com artist directory. 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
0: Just ahead, Hank Sumdrum, plus a very hot new music set with the new one from Darren Cogan, the return of an Aussie Grown favourite after over 4.5 years, and an Illawarra band with Seraph next.
1: Aussie Grown across the nation.
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0: Seraph is a worship band who have been playing more regularly around the New South Wales South Coast since appearing at the early One Music Festivals in Kiama. Their new single is Made New. Here's Seraph.

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0: Hank's Humdrum now. The next Electi Christian International Film Festival is scheduled for the third weekend of November, again on the Gold Coast. Filmmakers are invited to submit their entries of 2 to 15 minutes on any of the 8 film categories, which you can find by searching Electi, that's E-L-E-C-T-I, Electi Christian Film Festival. Make sure it's on the Gold Coast in November. And submit your entries. The festival itself is a free event, so make sure you book a seat to catch some of the best faith-based short films being made right now. The official music video for the new single from Lily has hit all the usual streaming services, and the Adelaide singer-songwriter is excitedly proud of the result. Co-produced by Fiona Fullwood with Tim Hanley, who also filmed and edited the video. Check it out. It's a beauty. New music landing on the Aussie Grown radio desk this week on its way or announced includes songs from Annalisa, her first release for some time, and Adelaide singer-songwriter Elena. The Aussie Grown feature new music this week is a Brisbane singer-songwriter who has been fairly quiet for over 4.5 years, with a couple of single releases coming in 2021 after a strong second EP, Lucid Dreaming, in mid-2018. Nora Lynn would love your vote as favourite new music on any or all of the Aussie Grown radio socials for her new song, Summerland.

Summerland, the new song from Nora Lynn, and we hope it's the first of many more to come on Aussie Grown. Sydney singer-songwriter Darren Cogan has released his first single for the year. This is Always Believe in Love. Darren Cogan on Aussie Grown.

0: Always Believe in Love, the new track from Darren Cogan on Aussie Grown. Darren would love your vote as favourite new music on any or all of the Aussie Grown radio socials. Or you could vote for Nora Lynn or Seraph, or maybe a caster vote for all three. It's up to you. Still to come, music from a Hillsong writer, a Sunshine Coast band, and a Melbourne drummer and multi-instrumentalist. Carolyn Oates is right after this.
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0: Yeah. Three of the hottest tracks coming up, beginning with Melbourne's Carolyn Oates.

Sea of Light, the latest from Carolyn Oates on Aussie Grown. Up to the Sunshine Coast, where Soulchase frontman Nick Reeve has hosted another very successful event for Kingdom to Coast. This is their most recent single.

Wherever you are, Soul Chase on Aussie Grown. Every year at the end of June, it's time for the end of the financial year. And in 2026, Aussie Grown Radio is holding a month-long appeal to raise funds to better serve the ministries of our artists. Please consider prayerfully how you can sow into Aussie Grown Radio to ensure this ministry continues. We'll be making mention of it every week in the lead-up to June and appealing through the month of June. Anything you can contribute will be worth gold, really. Taking us out this week, Hillsong songwriter and now an artist in her own right, Hannah Hobbs, and her latest, First. We'll catch you next week. Have a blessed one.

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9: Hello, I'm Sarah Warmby. Opposition leader Angus Taylor says the coalition will have to fight if it wants to win the next federal election. The Liberals have been delivered a devastating loss in the New South Wales seat of Farrer. One Nation has picked up the regional electorate, which has been in National or Liberal Party hands for more than 70 years. Conceding defeat, Mr. Taylor says it is a difficult road ahead for the coalition parties.
10: It's been a tough campaign. It has been a tough campaign, but the true Liberals are here and we're fighting. And I'm going to come back to this because we're going to have to keep fighting.
9: An Australian-born UK parliamentarian has announced plans to topple Prime Minister Sir Keir Starmer. Catherine West has called on Labor's cabinet to choose a new leader immediately after the party suffered major losses in local elections. Ms. West says she hopes they can come to a decision without requiring an internal election by the end of the weekend.
11: If that cannot happen and there are no leadership hopefuls who come forward to tomorrow, then Monday morning, I will put my name forward to stand for the leader of the Labor Party, and I will be seeking the 81 names that are needed to take to the party chair, and I will begin a leadership election.
9: Venture capitalists and investors are angry with the changes expected in Tuesday's federal budget, which they argue will force investment in Australia offshore. Carolee Katsimbanis has the story.
12: The Albanese government is expected to replace the 50% discount on capital gains tax with the pre-1999 inflation indexation model to be rolled out across all asset classes. The Fin Review says Treasurer Jim Chalmers is blaming scare campaigns and social media for not making this more public in advance on the changes he wants to make to help younger generations buy property. But business, property and economy experts are warning of unintended consequences if all this goes ahead.
9: A large operation is underway on Spain's Canary Islands as the World Health Organization coordinates the transfer of more than 140 people from a virus-stricken cruise ship. Josh Bavis reports from Tenerife.
13: The Spanish Civil Guard is establishing a makeshift health screening facility at the port of Granadilla on the island of Tenerife as the MV Hondius approaches the Canary Islands. On board are people from 23 countries, including Australia. Also on board are world health officials who've been on the ship for days, monitoring passengers and crew for symptoms after the deadly outbreak of Hunter virus. All those on board will be transferred to the island within hours and then airlifted to their respective countries under strict precautions. While none are showing symptoms, they're expected to undergo a form of isolation to ensure the virus doesn't spread. 8 people have fallen ill in this outbreak, 3 of which have died. Josh Bavis, Tenerife.
9: Briefly, in other news, another case of measles has been identified identified in New South Wales. It's the 47th case confirmed since the start of the year. And Australian travellers are choosing domestic and Asian destinations as the conflict in the Middle East continues to disrupt international flights. This is Air News. Geelong has used a dominant second half to down Collingwood in the AFL. Shane McGuinness was at the MCG.
0: In front of 83,166 fans, the Cats put their top four credentials on show, defeating Collingwood 18-14-122 to 9-14-68. In the midfield, Nick Dacos' influence was curtailed by Ocean Mullen, while Bailey Smith was scintillating with 40 touches. Ollie Henry dominated up forward for the Cats with four goals, while Sean Manor kicked three, including a goal of the year contender. Collingwood with a lot of work to do ahead of a showdown with ladder leaders Sydney on Friday night. In last night's other match, the Gold Coast Suns made it 9 wins in a row in Darwin, defeating St Kilda by 29 points. Shane McInnes, Melbourne.
9: Earlier, the Giants beat the Bombers 103-89. The Swans defeated the Kangaroos 105-97. To rugby league, Dragons fans have booed their own team after they were thrashed 44-10 by the Knights. Coach Dean Young says he had hoped for a better result at home.
1: I feel for our fans to sit through another scoreline like that. And I said the other day, times are tough at the moment in the world and people are working really hard and spending their hard-earned money on to come watch us play and they're not getting the results, and some of the results have been quite ugly, to be honest. So I feel for them.
9: And the other games wins to the Rabbitohs and Sea Eagles. And in Super Netball, the Swifts beat the Lightning 70-56. Australian Independent Radio News.
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14: King Island Distillery Bass Strait's Gidley Pinot Noir Gin has been named the best in Australia at the world's largest independent gin awards in London. The Derwent Valley Railway has won a lease over 3.1 kilometres of track between New Norfolk and Boyer. And Tasmania's SES has adopted a new nationally consistent three-tier storm warning system. 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
15: Sunny across Lonnie for the rest of Sunday, dropping to 4 overnight. Partly cloudy for tomorrow, Monday with a high of 19, and partly cloudy for Tuesday with 19.
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20: 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We say it all the time.
2: Yes.
20: Have a close friend in your world that you can talk to, you can chat to, you can confide in about anything that's going on in your world. Have that person before you get into trouble, because once you get into trouble, you'll not be in the right state of mind to get that help. And so also don't forget our car line. If you need a safe and confidential conversation, 1-800-000-MEN, 1-800-000-636, 9 a.m. to 11 p.m., 7 days a week. And also don't forget our social media stuff. And you all know what that is. Search for Momentum for Men and you'll find that. Now, last week, we had this amazing lady with us by the name of Marika Gronwald. Hey,
2: hey, look at you go. 2 weeks in a row. How good is that?
20: This lady is amazing. She's wonderful. I mean, just in the conversation, she is fantastic. She's a strong Christian lady. She's got strong values. She loves people. She cares about people. All the things that Jesus told us to do. This lady is a walking example of that. And I know that just from the conversation from last week. And so just last, heading on from last week, we talked about her working in the community and, you know, showing God's love in the community, different people, no matter what their circumstances were, they could tell that this lady had joy in her heart and that she was prepared to share that openly and with people around her. But at some point, Marika decided that she wanted to delve deeper into the world, the murky world of politics. So, Marika, tell us how that came about. And I guess in answering that, tell us why you think it is important for us as men in particular, but men or women, to engage in the secular world in politics because of our faith.
2: Yeah. And look, it might be worth, before we dive into that, to mention, a big part of my work, even after community development, is I found myself out of work after, I mentioned last week, the government took our funding away.
20: Right.
2: Found myself out of work for about a year. And I thought I would, bounce straight back into work. Who wouldn't want to work with me? I've had all this experience, Marika, how God humbles us, right? and that year became my yes year, where I said, Lord, I will do whatever you want me to do, and let this be a year of preparation. I just knew for some reason it was a year of preparation.
20: And were you truly prepared to do whatever God called you to do?
2: Do you know, I really resolved that I was. I thought, Lord, if you don't want me to go back into community development and there's something else or whatever it looked like, I didn't know what it was, but I just said, I'm not working. So instead of going to Kmart and feeling sorry for myself and, doing the same old thing, I'm going to get involved and I'm going to volunteer. So started typing up the notes at church for our home groups.
20: Oh, right.
2: Did that for free. And then you won't believe, this is quite a good thing, and I'll be very brief, but I was sitting there typing up the notes one day and I met a guy who was doing work in prison ministry. Anyway, and started talking to this guy and he goes, oh, you should come along, Marika. And I thought, oh my gosh, no, I'm out of work, but I'm not that desperate, Lord. I'm not that desperate to go into the places where you call me to go. I'm happy to sit here in church and type up my notes.
20: Yeah.
2: Anyway, long story short, ended up going into a detention center and prisons with this guy.
20: Wow.
2: Ended up becoming involved in the men's reintegration facility. Sharing the gospel, and it's there where I actually saw how the enemy has so stripped away the dignity of men and what it means to be a man. And you had these guys in prison who had nowhere else to go, and all they had to turn to was to go, Lord, not even Lord. Often they just went, what am I doing? So you had this time with them where you could encourage them to think, hey, what kind of life do you want to live? If you get out of here tomorrow, what would you do different?
20: Yes.
2: So my involvement in that prison ministry talking with the young guys as well, that was a really, really significant turning point for me as well. And just really opened my eyes to the need of again, just how we've almost forgotten how important it is to uphold and encourage the men in our society.
20: Yes, true.
2: The very fathers, true. You know, yes. The uncles, the brothers.
20: Yes, yeah. Yes, so very good.
2: So, yeah, and then that led me, of course, to being involved in prison ministry. I got a part-time job with them. And right. It was one day sitting at my desk that I came across an email in my junk mail folder that said Australian Christians Party was looking for a state director.
20: Oh, right.
2: And I never thought about it at the time, but the rest is history, applied for it, and as we said earlier, this then led me on my journey into politics.
20: Wow. So you didn't actually look at other political
2: No.
20: and, you know, and it's Australian Christian Party that we're talking about. And, you know, I think it's so, so important because if you get caught up in the National Party, the Liberal Party, or even One Nation, and I have a lot of respect for One Nation, but even so, you don't necessarily have the opportunity to talk about the Christian values.
2: No. And I think this, to me, just even God's timing, you know, I had many people over the years go, Marika, you have got more skills and capacity and we love it, but you'll be a liability in the Liberal Party. You'll be a liability in this party. And I thought, then I'm not interested. I'm not interested. If I cannot speak about the things I'm passionate about, what's the point? Why get into politics? If you can't talk about the things that matter, why are you there?
20: Yes.
2: So just, you know, God's hand knew I would never make it in a party like that. And just as well I didn't, because I really believe our biggest point of difference for AC has been to uphold those Christian values unashamedly. Yes. And more than that, Des, the amount of people that I get to encourage, that to me is so powerful. So we need Christ's word to go out in a good, truthful way. And I think having a party in itself that's doing that and reminding people of that is very powerful.
20: And it's so good. And, you know, people talk about the Christian message in a negative way, but you know, it is the most supportive. It's the most encouraging. It's the most loving. It is everything that you need in a package. Yeah. Is in the Christian faith and is in the Christian party. And there's also nowhere to hide.
2: No.
20: Isn't that true? People know what you stand for when you get up to speak in the party.
2: Exactly.
20: And I actually did listen to one of your speeches in Parliament. And I was delighted because I said, I'm actually going to have the opportunity to interview this lady. And it's been, it was wonderful. I loved your forthrightness. I loved the way you said, you know, the way you talked. I mean, you're eloquent, you're forceful, you're not doing anything in any way.
2: And so
20: people will look at that and they'll say, I don't know what she's got, but I want some of that.
2: You would hope.
20: Well, that's what we do, right?
2: Our biggest witness. I mean, your biggest witness is who you really are. And look, by no means any of us are perfect. My golly, there are weeks where I think my staff probably think, what have we got ourselves into by working for this hard taskmaster? And, you know, I'm by no means saying that, you know, it's always sunshine and roses, but I know at the end of the day for me, I love that we're able to, share Christ and just be real, be who we are. And you don't have to hide behind a party line or it just is what it is. And the truth is the truth. And if you don't like it, you know what? It's no skin off my nose. So.
20: Yeah, that's right. And there's lots of good things about the Liberal Party and there's good things about the National Party. All of those parties have got value in terms of their sort of pseudo-Christian.
2: Yes.
20: And there'll be people in those parties, even in the Labour Party, who are Christians. And they would have a different view on lots of different stuff than we do, but they still have faith. Yes. And so you respect that. But to be able to stand up and be a Christian because not because you're the part, yes, but your name represents, yes, who you are.
2: Yes.
20: And so there's no missing the point, really.
2: No. Yeah. And I think that's the challenge for where you see now with, you know, the protest vote to One Nation and people sort of grappling with, you know, where the coalition is at. And I think, guys, just even with the coalition, it's like own who your foundation is. Just,
20: yes,
2: own who you are. And I yes, think had there just been a bit more courage and a bit more of that,
20: yes,
2: we probably won't find ourselves in this mess. And look, maybe this is a correction that needs to happen. Who knows?
20: Yes.
2: Yes. With One Nation, you know, time will tell with who's involved and what and where. But I think it's just a sad opportunity that the coalition has really missed to go, hang on, we're not meant to be a secondary Labor Party.
20: Yes.
2: We're built on the foundations. I mean, Menzies, when you looked at what the party was meant to be.
20: Yes.
2: It's right there in your constitution and what you believe.
20: Yes.
2: So,
20: yes,
2: you know, you forsake that to your own detriment, I think. And the benefit for us is, hey, the foundation and the principle is God's word. And if you ask us, we're going to share it. But, of course, that's the lens through which we make our decisions. It's the lens, yes, through which we respond to things. And given where the world is headed, Des, I just think, yeah, it's just such an incredible, just so where we find ourselves, yes, in this time, in this place, you know, in there.
20: Exactly.
2: Yeah.
20: And I interviewed in my other show, Delving with Des in Port Macquarie, the local National Party MP, Pat Conklin. Okay. And Pat, okay, is fantastic. He's a lovely, lovely,
2: great,
20: guy. Yeah. And he has a Catholic faith, but he's very strong,
2: yes,
20: in terms of his Christian principles.
2: Great.
20: And interestingly enough, he was a policeman, and then he became a solicitor, and then he became a politician.
2: Wow.
20: Amazing skill this guy has.
2: Yeah. And
20: but even in that situation, he had to compromise. You know, he, yeah, was put in a position where he couldn't say, no, this is what I believe. This is, yes, what I stand for. And it was what the party stands for. And,
2: yes,
20: the good thing about, yes, where you are is that you don't have to compromise on that.
2: No.
20: So we're going to take another break, and then we're, sure, going to come back and talk about why people, why men in particular, but people in general, should take their faith seriously and their involvement in politics seriously. So we're going to come back with that shortly. Cool. While we're gone, guys, don't forget the website, momentumaustralia.org. All the previous podcasts, Evan's all there. And don't forget our Caroline 1-800-000-MEN. 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We will be back shortly.
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20: Hi, we're back with Momentum, and we have the lovely Marika Gromwald with us. Yeah, I'm getting good.
2: You are. Oh, my goodness. By the end of the session, you're going to be absolute South African.
20: I'll be South African. Just before the break, we talked about, the prison fellowship and the things that, led into Marika going into politics.
2: Yeah.
20: So I want to change the subject slightly in this last section and talk about why you believe it's important for us as Christian men to be involved in politics, to at least understand politics and know why we're voting for and who we're voting for. Talk to us about that, Marika.
2: Yeah, look, and you raise a really important point. I remember when I was with AC, Australian Christians, building the party, one of the big things was how do we actually engage and encourage people, churches, leaders to know what's happening and why politics is quite spiritual. So we started doing this thing called Momentum Workshops. Funnily, no connection to you, of course, Des, but there must be something in the name.
20: Yeah.
2: But the hope was that for a lot of the families who might never have the opportunity to think about how they vote before a voting booth or the issues because life is busy, how do we do that in a church, in a community setting where they can come and listen? So a lot of what I've tried to do has been equipping, encouraging, getting people to understand that, hey, we've created a perfect vacuum by not involving our voices, and so we see everything else has filled that vacuum. And so we actually can't keep doing that. We've really done ourselves a disservice by doing that. So with a lot of the, especially men, I found too, we've got a society that has so diminished this role of men. And I'm not talking the hectic manosphere stuff that we've seen. Yeah, yeah. I watched Louis Theroux's documentary last week and I was mortified. but, it's again just how the enemy works, isn't it? But what a healthy man looks like in terms of loving, caring for his family. We all go through stuff, but hey, there's always hope. There's always someone that can come alongside of you. There's always someone that can support you. So I think even that value of celebrating this unique strength and what men bring to society, to community, even changing that conversation is going to be very important.
20: Totally.
2: And so that's just really been for me a big part of going, okay, through encouraging men to be involved in what we're talking about, maybe that then encourages them to, stand as a candidate, for example.
20: Yes.
2: I've said to people over the years, politics is not for everyone, absolutely, but just sometimes making a stand for your family, for your faith, even just that's really significant, you know. So I must say that's been quite well received over the last 10 years because people don't think about this stuff all the time, Des.
20: No, that's true.
2: So you don't have the time and you don't always know what to do, but knowing how to encourage other people, getting along to some of these community sessions that might be happening in your local areas, just making sure you're not completely disengaged, very important.
20: And getting involved in supporting those who do stand, right? So, there's, in Port Macquarie, there's people who stand for the for Christian principles, like Family First or Libertarian Party, or wherever they are. And getting behind those people because they're people of faith and that they have good values and will look after your best interests in that.
2: Yes. Yes. I think what we can't keep doing is saying that, it's a wasted vote voting for a small party or it's a wasted vote, voting for them. I think those days are well and truly over. I always say to people, look, if for me as a Christian, these are my non-negotiables. So what do I want to do? I want to keep the Christian vote and the Christian voice strong. That's really important. And like you say, in areas where a candidate upholds those values, let's not be fickle and too quick to throw the baby out with the bathwater. Let's be willing to pray and support these people in the long run because it's easy to, find one or two things that annoy you. And then, I find people jump ship and go elsewhere. It's like, hang on. find those non-negotiables, support them, pray for them, but also make sure that there's conversations happening in your friendship circles, in your church circles that encourage yes. people to think through how they vote.
20: Yeah, that's so true.
2: Yeah.
20: Really, so in the last part of the show,
2: yeah,
20: America, tell us about what it was like when you first went into Parliament. What was yeah. that experience like? And going in there as a Christian lady, strong values,
2: yeah.
20: with strong principles.
2: Yes.
20: How did that work? Did it frighten you, or were you, what was it like?
2: Yeah. Do you know that, I mean, it's been 8-10 months now. Look, I love people, so there's always going to be an element of, oh, what I'm saying, I don't want them to feel like I'm being, you know, a certain way. Or, but, you know, I think everybody realised you're in there for a yes. specific reason. And so, like you said earlier, luckily for me, because I love them I think they can see where I'm coming from when I talk yes. about certain issues. So you can be strong, but, you know, I never belittle, I never yes. diminish people's character.
20: Like, you don't attack the person.
2: No, you fight yes. the policy, you fight the legislation, and that's how, for me, I think has been a big strength. Now, of course, doesn't mean that you know, love the interjections and the this and the that in the chamber. I mean, that's part and yeah. parcel.
20: Yes.
2: But it's mostly been okay. And I think when you resolve that this is part of it, and that nothing's really going to change your mind, like, you know, that's not going to stop the heckling, all of that's not going to stop yeah. me from sharing. That sort of helps deal with that too. And I must say, like, I've got really good rapport with most people. I mean, the Greens are tough nuts to crack.
20: Yes.
2: But,
20: yes, that's no surprise.
2: But the cool thing, the guy who heads up the leader here of the Greens used to be my uni lecturer, one of my uni lecturers at uni.
20: Oh, really?
2: Wow. So that's been quite an interesting full circle. So, you know, I think you just have to level with people, be who you are, be authentic, fight the policy, fight the legislation, and, you know, just don't play the way the world plays.
20: Yeah, that's so good. And
2: yeah.
20: I love that. You know, and I guess one of the key things for you, I imagine, is keeping yourself strong.
2: Yes.
20: How do you do that?
2: Mm. I actually shared at an event a couple of nights ago about that, because balance is really important.
20: Yes.
2: And look, I'm not going to lie, you know, there've been times over the last 8 months where it becomes so all consuming.
20: Yes.
2: And yes. so overwhelming that you can't not just stop and go, Lord, like, oh my goodness, your strength is perfect in my weakness. Like yes. at times yes. that's all I've been able to pray.
20: Yes.
2: But honestly, Des, what a gift to have yes. the presence of God.
20: Yes.
2: I don't know. I truly don't know how people do it in their own strength. I yes. don't. Yes. So for me, that balance has been making sure I take time out to go do my hiking and my walking, which is what I love,
20: yes.
2: Time with family, you know, time out to make sure I'm not neglecting, you know, my church community, people that are around me. Mm. But that's been the biggest thing. And interestingly, I've just finished reading a book by Caroline Leaf talking about the renewing of your mind.
20: And she's an amazing lady.
2: Incredible, right?
20: Yeah.
2: And I mean,
20: men and women.
2: Simple, so yes. simple. Oh, and a brilliant resource. I would encourage men and women to read through it, but it's so helpful in helping you understand, hey, if you can start seeing certain thought patterns and it's starting to have an impact on how you think,
20: yes,
2: take time out. Be still, get some tips and tools, and tomorrow's another day. Tomorrow's a new day,
20: yeah.
2: you know. So I must say, having those little things in place has been great, and we've got a pretty awesome intercessory team around us as well.
20: Oh,
2: so weekly there are people, and we've done this quite intentionally 7 years ago, where we really felt God was calling us to raise these different prayer teams in our state.
20: Right.
2: And we've done that faithfully for the last 7 or 8 years every week.
20: Wow. So yeah. if Christians are listening through Vision Radio or through 98.5 in Perth, how would they get in touch with those prayer groups?
2: Yeah, look, Australian Christians Party got a brilliant website. They can express their interest to get involved in the prayer network that way. There's branches that we have in different areas, from Kununurra to Albany. So there are groups and groups of people that chug away faithfully in the background, all absolutely yielded and committed to prayer in everything they do.
3: That's so, so important to support you in the ministry. You're the figurehead, right?
2: Yes.
3: And so to have knowing that you have those people behind you supporting you, encouraging you is important. And we say that to men.
2: Game changer.
3: Yeah, don't do life on your own.
2: No.
3: Have those people around you.
2: Yes.
3: And even, you know, doing this ministry, I have a team of people who hold me accountable, who will challenge me, will, you know, pray with me, whatever that looks like and what I need.
2: Yeah.
3: And it really makes all the difference. So if you're on your own, and you're struggling with whatever area of world you are in, take advice from Marika on what she's done in terms of having around her a group of people, men and women, who she can pray with, who will pray for her, who will, you know, be on her side and support. We all need that in our
2: life. We do.
3: So your final thoughts, Marika, for people listening.
2: Yes.
3: Final thoughts.
2: I always say to people, political will alone will never change a nation. So we need to stop putting our hope in that, because whether it's Pauline or Angus or whoever the new leader is of whatever party, that's never going to change a nation.
3: Yes.
2: It can only happen if people's hearts and minds change, because that's when our laws change.
3: Yes.
2: So when you think about hearts, you know, that's why freedom of speech is so important. Our ability to be able to share the gospel, do that freely, openly, you know, it helps to change hearts. Why you need freedom of speech in the marketplace to share ideas and battle with those ideas, right? So people can start thinking through and change their minds. And it's those things that as people's hearts and minds align and as the gospel goes out and as Christians do their part, that inevitably starts affecting the laws. So prayer and a yielded heart and making sure we're living closely in alignment with God's word, that is going to change our nation, nothing else.
3: Fantastic. What a great way to end the show. Marika, it's been a pleasure talking
2: to
3: you over these two shows. And hopefully we can get you on again over time.
2: Sounds good.
3: And talk more about whatever is important at the time. It's been wonderful. Can I congratulate you for the stand that you take, the party you belong to? I think it's really cool that you stand up as a Christian. You're not ashamed of it. And Paul talks about that quite clearly. We should not be ashamed of the gospel. And so I encourage you. God bless you.
2: You too, Dave.
3: We will talk again soon.
2: I have no doubt we will. To be continued.
3: To be continued. I love that. Yeah. Thank you, Marika.
2: Thanks.
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2: I'm Mark Dransfield. The federal government will spend $2 billion over 4 years to fund infrastructure projects for new homes. Jacob Pitlow reports.
3: The policy, to be announced in the budget on Tuesday, will see money handed to local and state utility providers to make sure their services are connected to new housing projects. $500 million from the fund will be reserved for regional Australia. Federal Treasurer Jim Chalmers says the housing plan is pro-aspiration and pro-investment. The local infrastructure fund is expected to support 65,000 homes over 10 years. Jacob Pitlow reporting.
2: The federal coalition has been dealt another blow in the Farah by-election. One Nation's David Farley has won Susan Lee's former regional New South Wales seat. Nationals MP David Littleproud says the coalition needs to accept the message it's being sent.
4: The reality was that after the last election, the coalition wanted to walk away from all its policies, so we stood for nothing. And what happened was that Pauline Hanson, a canny old politician of 30 years, walked straight in and took up that space. And stood for much of the values that we fight for. And so we've got to learn from this.
2: A woman's fighting for life in hospital after being struck by a car while riding an e-scooter in Melbourne. The rider, aged in her 40s, was left for dead on Swan Street in Melton by the driver of a white hatch who fled. The transfer of more than 140 passengers and crew from a virus-stricken cruise ship has been suspended at the last minute. Nine's Europe correspondent Josh Bavis reports from Tenerife.
5: The MV Hondius was expected to anchor off the coast of the Canary Islands in the coming hours to allow more than 140 passengers and crew to be transported to the airport and sent home to their respective countries. But the president has cancelled that authority for that to take place, saying the planes that were to be sent by respective countries, including Australia, aren't arriving on time for it to be done within the scheduled window. He says dragging the process out would put the island's population at risk. This now leaves the Spanish government and the World Health Organization in the lurch. Josh Bavis, Tenerife.
2: Still overseas, and US investigators are examining a security breach at Denver International Airport after a trespasser was struck and killed by a plane. Here's a recording of the pilot talking to the control tower.
6: Tower, Frontier, Tower Frontier 4345, we're stopping on the runway. We just hit somebody. We have an engine fire. There was an individual walking across the runway.
2: 12 passengers were left with minor injuries after evacuating via emergency slides. Back home in the Gold Coast, Council has signed off on a $50 million deal to bring more film studios to the region. Sarah Warmby reports.
7: 10 sound stages will be built at Yatala in a bid to attract major productions to southeast Queensland, with the aim to generate $195 million annually. Construction is expected to start soon. Gold Coast Mayor Tom Tate says there will also be a facility built in Miami.
8: Call a Miami Arts Depot, which is post-production. Baz Luhrmann's named it MAD. So that's the MAD area that after the filming's done, they can go and put the film together. They don't even have to leave the Gold Coast from starting to all the way to finishing.
2: Sarah Warmby reporting. This is Air News. First to NRL, and Sea Eagles interim coach Kieran Foran says Manly's 32 points to 4 win over reigning premiers Brisbane was one of the best performances he's seen.
9: We got our detail right, like on our edges defensively, but I thought it was our brutality through the middle, like we really went after them physically.
2: Melbourne Storm will be out to turn around their extended losing streak when they face West Tigers this afternoon before the Raiders host the Panthers. AFL, and a short time ago, Melbourne led West Coast Eagles 14-7 in the first quarter. Meantime, in an AFL first, a new fund designed to boost First Nations involvement in Australian footy will be launched this week. Sarah Patterson reports.
10: As the Mercury reports, the initiative will help AFL clubs find the next generation of Indigenous talent and combat the decline in First Nations players in the league. To be launched tomorrow, the First Nations Impact Fund will see clubs able to apply for and tailor funding to the issues specifically facing them. Royalties from Sir Doug Nicholls Round merchandise will make up part of the fund, which is expected to generate around $300,000 annually in partnership with AFL clubs. Sarah Patterson, Air Sport.
2: And Manchester City has scored 3 second-half goals to beat Brentford 3-0 in the EPL. Australian Independent Radio News.
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3: A Victorian man has been charged with drink driving after he was spotted stumbling and urinating in a Devonport McDonald's drive-thru on Saturday, while a drunk Somerset woman has been disqualified after swerving at Park Grove and walking into oncoming traffic after being pulled over. Health Minister Bridget Archer has announced the state's West Coast will get 20,000 extra bulk billed GP appointments a year under a new Tatty Doc deal with Ochre Health. And more than 280 people slept rough on Hobart's waterfront in near-freezing temperatures on Friday night to raise funds for homelessness services. 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
14: No matter what the weather.
15: Sunny across Lonnie for the rest of Sunday, dropping to 4 overnight. Partly cloudy for tomorrow, Monday with a high of 19, and partly cloudy for Tuesday with 19.
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19: This is Messages of Hope, and I'm Celia Filkey. Today I'm chatting with my friend and fellow mother of three, Ali Hoopman, about the highs and lows of being a mum.

0: As mothers, we often feel like we're not doing a very good job, and that everyone else seems to have it all under control. Today we're exploring what it means to be a mum, looking at some of our favourite parts and maybe not so favourite parts of being a mum. Ali, what do you like best about being a mum?
1: I love creating memories, and when I think about my own childhood and what my mum did, I think about the memories that I'm trying to build up in our own children and build their character and grow them in a number of ways. So for me, I guess, love family trips and outings, and I always seem to be the family photographer who builds the photo album, because the photo album takes you back to creating those memories.
0: Yeah.
1: Or even got into making YouTube clips so I can put it online and worry about it, and
0: I'm
1: they
0: so
1: can look
0: impressed.
1: At it whenever they want to.
0: I guess what I really loved back, you know, when the kids were little, I used to love the evenings, you know, when they were fed and bathed and you kind of had done all the really hard stuff. And we were just sitting on the couch, and I remember getting the books out. That was our thing. It was bed, bath, books, and banana, like it was all these bees.
1: Yeah.
0: And we'd sit and read these books together. It was just beautiful because they'd huddle in close and it was that wind down time. And I just remember that. I've got three teenagers now, and it's probably actually only in about the last 18 months that I've actually stopped reading aloud with
1: amazing.
0: The youngest two. I know. It's really amazing. And but we try now and do things like maybe have a Sunday night movie all together to try and reconnect, because you're all in different places and trying to have that time together again.
1: Do you notice how we have to plan to have time together as families these days?
0: Yeah.
1: And often the mum is crucial in what that is going to look like. She kind of pulls everyone together.
0: Absolutely.
1: And our mums do it now.
0: Yep.
1: They pull our siblings together for
0: Sunday
1: family
0: roast.
1: Events, Sunday roast, those types of things.
0: Yeah.
1: Christmas, Easter, who's meeting for auntie such and such's birthday and those types of things.
0: Yeah, really
1: so mums are integral to that.
0: But sometimes the planning that you do in your head doesn't always actually come out how it's meant to.
1: That's right.
0: And coming up, we're going to have a look at what happens when things don't actually go to plan.

0: listening to Messages of Hope and I'm Celia Filkey. My guest Ali and I are talking about being a mum. How do we get through those times when we just feel like we're not doing a very good job? When things seem to be really hard and that family harmony is nowhere to be seen. Ali, have you ever had a time like that when things just didn't go to plan?
1: I do remember a Mother's Day a number of years ago where I had this grandiose plan and it was going to be oh so wonderful. You know, you see all the ads leading up onto TV, Mother's Day, you're jumping around in your fluffy new pyjamas and all that sort of stuff. I thought, okay, we're going to have a great Mother's Day together. Happy feel-good time, we'll go on a bushwalk. And we hadn't been to this place before, so I thought, you know, great views, scenery, blah, blah, blah. Someone must have recommended it. So I got a vision of what it was going to look like. That's not what happened on the day.
2: What happened?
1: It didn't go according to the dress rehearsal that I had in my head at all. I don't know which kid was in a bad mood, but it seemed to infect the whole family. And I remember at one point we got to this point and there was a lovely, lovely view over the Barossa. And my husband said, right, I don't care how angry and upset you all are and that you don't want to be here. We're still having a family photo and this is about Mother's Day and you will all be in the photo and you will all look at the camera and you will all smile. So I don't know where that photo's gone, whether that's been buried somewhere.
2: I'd love to see that with gritted teeth. And
1: but yeah, I don't know why went so bad about that day, but so what? It doesn't matter in the big scheme of it.
0: I know what you say because I'm the one that plans things. And what you were saying before, you know, mothers do a lot of that planning. Mm. And I planned, it was the trip of a lifetime for us. And I planned this holiday and I'd been planning all year for it. And I can vividly remember being in one of the international airports and my son had just, I don't know what, it was probably something fairly minor, but I screwed up his boarding pass and said, that's it, you're staying here. The rest of us are getting on the plane. And I've just lost it. And they're looking at me in shock. As mum's just lost
2: can't
0: it again.
2: Fathom what is going to happen next.
0: Oh, no. But it's just those times where, you know, sometimes things just fall apart.
1: Sometimes we just get it wrong, Seals.
0: And whenever I get particularly frustrated with, you know, one or other of my children, I try to remember and tell myself that actually God has chosen me to be a mother to this child.
1: That's right.
0: And there's a reason I am their mother. And there's something that I can give them. There is a reason for this. It's not an accident.
1: It's not an accident.
0: There are times when we find our kids really frustrating. But there are other times when it's about us and we feel like we're not doing anything well. Coming up, we'll look at the guilt that we feel. It can be so overwhelming that we sometimes lose sight of what's really important.

0: You're listening to Messages of Hope. We're talking about what it's like to be a mum. Ali, sometimes it feels like being a mother seems to come with a fair dose of guilt. You know, you just feel like you're not quite doing things well enough, or if you just worked a little harder, if you're the perfect mother, I could cook, that would that would help.
1: Or you miss something big in their lives. And I remember one of our kids was struggling with learning needs, and I had no idea. And he got to year five before I thought, I've really got to address this. I just thought maybe learning is harder for him. And then we realised that he had an auditory processing issue and that needed to be addressed. And how could I not have picked this up?
0: Was he child number three?
1: Two.
0: Oh, two. Okay, Ali, you're a bad mother. No.
1: So I carried a lot of guilt for a while. It took me a while to let go of that and move into, well, what's a strategy? Now we know.
0: Yeah.
1: Thank goodness we know. Let's work together to work on it. But, yeah, you get that those guilt things.
0: It's really hard, isn't it? We kind of judge ourselves pretty harshly. And I know, you know, I've been a working mum and, you know, most of my motherhood. And sometimes that's mostly just part-time. But that feeling of I should be at work more and I should be getting that done and giving 100% that I used to. And then I'm at home and I get home and I think, oh, I'm not doing that very well. I haven't got to tonight's tea ready. I've got no idea what we're going to eat. Haven't been to the shops. And there's just that feeling of I'm not doing anything well, anything.
1: And I think the world kind of tells you you've got to have it all together all of the time. And that's just not real.
0: I think that's right. There's a lot of stuff bombarding you with the perfect family, those perfect images you have in your head. And the reality is so different.
1: It is.
0: So, Ali, how do we get past that? How do we let go of that guilt and just be happy with what we are and what we do?
1: It's hard because sometimes you even go into the zone of, well, Sils, have you ever had those thoughts where, what would life be like if I wasn't a mum?
0: Oh,
1: if I didn't have these
0: all the time.
1: Three blessings, because sometimes they don't feel like
0: blessings.
1: Think
0: about, I might have time to read a book, I might have a clean house. And you do, then that's something else to feel guilty about, the fact that you're
1: having those thoughts, exactly.
0: But it's so true because, you know, that life you had before you had children seemed fairly uncomplicated. But the other part of it is, you know, I think about what blessings I've had having these children. I mean, they've given me so much. They've grown me as a person as well. But it's just the love. I've never experienced the love before that I have for my children.
1: That's right. It's incredible.
0: It's a different type of love, different to the love I have for my husband.
1: Mm-hmm.
0: It's a fierce love.
1: Mm-hmm.
0: And I sometimes think about it's given me a really great insight into the love that God has for us because He is our Father. And I think, if I love my children this much.
1: And He tells us He loves them even more.
0: I know.
1: Each of us. And we're a child too. We're a child of His as well.
0: And that blows me away.
1: Yeah.
0: That blows me away. And I just think,
1: He gives us the ultimate example of what parenthood is. It is unconditional. It is never ending. It is the open arms when you've made a mistake and come back to me because I'm safe. I'm God. I love you no matter what. And as parents, when we stuff up, we can go back to Him just the way our kids come and

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4: I'm Mark Dransfield. Opposition leader Angus Taylor says there's no doubt the coalition has a lot to learn from its Farah by-election loss. The Liberal Party lost around 30% of its primary vote to hand the regional New South Wales seat to One Nation. It means the minor party now has two MPs in the lower house of federal parliament. Conceding defeat, Mr. Taylor admits the Liberals need to change to secure their survival.
5: We've got to take our medicine here. We have for too long focused on the politics of convenience, not the politics of conviction. I said that when I took on the leadership. And that means that we've got to get back to the core values and the core policies that we know the Liberal Party is at its best when it stands for.
4: The Federal Treasurer says a $2 billion investment in housing infrastructure will help meet the National Housing Accord. Announced as part of the upcoming budget, the funding's aimed

0: fast-tracking essential services like water, sewerage and power to new development sites. Dr. Chalmers says the government's removing one of the biggest barriers in the way of new homeowners.
1: More water and power and local road infrastructure to get more projects over the line. So we will respond to some of these pressures in the budget, whether it be cost of living or the housing market more particularly, because we understand that people are under genuine pressure.
0: Tensions have escalated in the Middle East despite a standing ceasefire, Iran accusing the US of targeting civilian areas and violating maritime agreements. The US maintains its latest strikes on three Iranian-flagged tankers were necessary to enforce an active blockade in the Strait of Hormuz. President Donald Trump says he expects a response to a potential peace deal from Iranian leaders as early as tonight, but he's not ruling out direct action.
2: If there's no ceasefire, you're not going to have to know. You're just going to have to look at one big glow coming out of Iran. And they better sign their agreement fast.
0: A rock fisherman has died after being swept into the water on the New South Wales central coast. Chris McCarthy reports.
3: Emergency services were alerted to the incident at Fraser Park yesterday afternoon. The 41-year-old man was fishing with two companions when he was struck by a wave. One of the men tried to save him but was unsuccessful, later rescued uninjured by a passing boat. A multi-agency response, including the Westpac helicopter and Marine Area Command, located the fisherman's body in the surf. Police have confirmed the man was wearing a flotation device at the time. Chris McCarthy, Sydney.
0: As Melbourne's hospitality war continues, one bar owner is calling for the military to step in. Jordan Tunbridge reports.
4: Bar and nightclub workers across Melbourne are living in fear after a wave of firebombings targeted some of the city's most popular venues. More than 30 people have been arrested and over 140 charges laid as part of Operation Eclipse, but police are still trying to identify those pulling the strings. Now calls are growing for tougher action. Bar 20 co-owner Michael Trimble telling the Herald Sun, it's time to call in the army before the violence escalates even further. The Emerson in South Yarra, Electric in Paran, and the Albion South Melbourne are among dozens of venues hit in recent weeks.
0: Jordan Tunbridge in Melbourne with that report. This is AIR News. AFL, and at halftime at Docklands, Melbourne led the West Coast Eagles 54-23. Earlier, there were concerns for the Eagles' Harley Reid, but he was soon back on the field with both ankles strapped up. Meantime, the Crows take on Richmond at the MCG shortly. It's the second time this year they've played there. Coach Matthew Nix says they're looking forward to it.
5: We don't get there often. It'd be nice to be there in September, late September. That's the goal. So these games are a great preparation for us to go down and challenge ourselves to perform on the ground. There's a lot of enthusiasm comes to play. It's a large deck. It's open. It's got a real atmosphere to it.
0: NRL, and a short time ago, Melbourne Storm led West Tigers 20-0 in the first half in Melbourne. Next hour, the Raiders host the Panthers. The Broncos have continued their rough run in the NRL with a 32-4 defeat to the Sea Eagles, making it their fifth loss of the season. Broncos coach Michael Maguire conceding they were simply outclassed.
6: Yeah, it was a disappointing night for us. Obviously, they set pretty good standards, the boys around how they go about it, but tonight was one of those nights where we'll have to look pretty deep at how we played and make sure we fix it.
0: In golf, Carl Phillips is the best of the Aussies on 7-under after round 3 of the PGA event at Myrtle Beach in the USA. And Aussie Jack Miller lines up for race 2 of the French MotoGP late tonight. Australian Independent Radio News.
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7: A Victorian man has been charged with drink driving after he was spotted stumbling and urinating in a Devonport McDonald's drive-thru on Saturday, while a drunk Somerset woman has been disqualified after swerving at Park Grove and walking into oncoming traffic after being pulled over. The Tasmania Devils and Werribee have played out a thrilling draw in the VFL, finishing locked on 97 points apiece at Avalon Airport Oval in Werribee yesterday. And King Island Distillery Bass Strakes Gidley Pinot Noir Gin has been named the best in Australia at the world's largest independent gin awards in London. 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
8: Sunny across Lonnie for the rest of Sunday, dropping to 4 overnight. Partly cloudy for tomorrow, Monday with a high of 19, and partly cloudy for Tuesday with 19.
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14: Coming up on Hope That Matters with Pastor Brandon Blumberg.
15: Peter is going to challenge, he's going to continue to challenge us to live a holy life. And what we're going to see is that how you live is the message you give. That how you live your life is actually the message that you communicate to people. Is actually the message you give to people. Is what you communicate.
14: Welcome to Hope That Matters with Pastor Brandon Blumberg, lead pastor of New Hope Church in Bend, Oregon. Have you heard the familiar quote, "Be careful how you live, you may be the only Bible some person ever reads"? It's true that as Christians, we're called to represent Jesus Christ to a hurting and struggling world. Well, let's join Pastor Brandon sharing some practical encouragement from Scripture for godly living that honors God.
15: We continue in 1 Peter. We're moving it from chapter 1 now to chapter 2, and Peter was talking about how we grow in our faith, and particularly how do we have hope, especially in the midst of a hostile world, and especially when things don't seem hopeful. And what we realized was he said that what you know about the future shapes how you grow today. That what you know about what's coming next shapes what you do and how you grow today. And so the reason we have hope in Jesus isn't because of, I hope my circumstance gets better, I hope things change. Instead, what we're saying and what he tells us to do is to hope in what's coming. To hope, he says, place your hope in the future grace that you're going to receive when Jesus is revealed. Like, just wait for that day. And that's what we hope for. And we place our hope and our trust, and that helps us grow in our experience of faith today. He's going to continue this theme, but he switches a little bit to become really practical. Because he also talks about holiness and holy living, and he quotes Leviticus when it says that, be holy as I am holy. So God is saying that he wants us to be holy, for he is holy. And Peter tells us the same thing. He says, now listen, in light of what's coming, live today in holiness. But what does that mean? When I was in seminary, you know, you take a whole bunch of classes and you learn to kind of do various aspects of ministry, and you take a bunch of preaching classes, and you got to prepare at least a little bit before you just get up here and just start talking, right? And so they teach you, like, here's how you do it. Here's what a good sermon might look like. Here's what, you know, maybe not so great sermons look like. And you're trying to figure out the balance, and you got to add, you know, all this stuff, and you got to make sure you do that. And then you get through all this, and I got all this information. I got exegesis, and I'm quoting, and I'm pulling out all this stuff, and like, I'm making sure you're looking at Greek words and Hebrew and all this stuff. And then you get to the end, and you're like, oh, I did it. And I remember at one point, professor goes to us in the class, we go through all this, we have this beautiful outline. They should frame this sermon because of how wonderful it is. At the end, I remember this, he goes, all right, so what? What do you mean, so what? So what? What's your so what? And he goes on to explain, listen, without a here's what you do, what does it matter? So what? You got a bunch of information, people know stuff, so what? And he taught us, you got to have it like everyone. When you listen to a sermon, when you give a sermon, you got to think, all right, what's the so what? The so what being, all right, what do I do now? So what do I do with this? Okay, I just learned all this. So now what? Help me get practical. Peter is going to do that. He gives us a so what. He gives us a, all right, now here's why you got to know all this. Ready? It's going to be very practical, and it's actually quite simple. What he's going to share is quite simple, but not easy. It's simple, but it is not easy. Mark Twain is quoted as saying this. I love this quote. He says, most people are bothered by those passages in the Bible which they cannot understand. That's probably true, right? But as for me, this is great. I always notice that the passages in the scriptures which trouble me the most are those which I do understand. The problem isn't I don't know what it says. The problem is I actually do know what it says. The problem is, what do I do about this now? I understand this. Now what? How do I live this out? So Peter is going to help us, and he's going to challenge us to do the so what, to live out what is simple but not easy. What we're going to see throughout chapter 2 is that how you live is the message you give. That how you live your life is actually the message that you communicate to people. That's cute, right? That's good. That's memorable. I came up with that. It's good. But also, it's not good because I said it. It's good because it's true, because it's biblical. That how you live your life is actually the message you give to people, is what you communicate. Peter is going to challenge, he's going to continue to challenge us to live a holy life. In chapter 2, here's what he says. Therefore, all the stuff I just told you, all the stuff about living a holy life and living in today in light of the future. Okay, so therefore, here's what you should do. Ready? Therefore, rid yourselves of all malice and deceit, hypocrisy, envy, and slander of every kind. I wish Peter would get a little specific here. I mean, he gets down like, all right, you want to know the so what? Okay, I'm going to give you 5 things you need to stop doing. And then he says this, like newborn babies, crave pure spiritual milk, so that by it you may grow up in your salvation, now that you have tested that the Lord is good. Peter continues his challenge to live a holy life, and he does so in 2 ways. He lists out a negative and a positive, and he starts with the negative, and he lists out 5 things that specifically that are on his mind and for good reason. And he mentions the first, malice, and malice is intending harm on another person. Now, listen, you're all wonderful people. I know that none of these ever apply to you. Ever. There's never been a time in your life where you were like, man, I hope they get what's coming to them. Right? I know you've never said that, but maybe someone in the world has, okay? Someone else, like someone down your row, like they've done it, but not you. Certainly not you. And so malice, like wanting harm, wishing harm on someone else. I talked to someone after last service, and they're like, you, the very first one you called out, like, that's what I struggle with. I'm like, yeah, I know. Like, it's what we are good at. It's what we feel. It's how we want to respond. He mentions deceit, which is distorting the truth. Again, we don't ever do this. You don't ever distort the truth. Until you realize like lying isn't just telling an untruth or a mistruth. Lying is also, ready? It's not telling the whole truth. Maybe you've been guilty of that. Probably quite a bit. Maybe even this morning. Maybe your kids might be guilty of it. Did you brush your teeth? Yes. This morning? Not quite, but I did brush my teeth at one point in my lifetime, right? I did not lie. Yes, you did. You're just deceived, right? We're good at deceiving. And he says, you got to stop. He mentions hypocrisy, claiming to live one way, but then to actually live another. Now, again, I wish these were things we dealt with. But hypocrisy is one of the things that as a church, like it's one of our biggest critiques. That we say one thing, but we live out another. And then he mentions envy. And envy is at its base, like is wanting what someone else has, whether it be a promotion or a reward or a job or stuff or a life. Like, I want what they have. Again, man, this is, I wish Peter would bring up stuff that we struggle with. You know, envy is not one of them, except it is. And you and I, like, we can always think about, well, I wish we had their thing or had their life. I wish I was like them, or I wish I looked like them, or I was as talented as them, or I wish I could do what you could. Like, all of this stuff. And he says, you got to stop. And then he mentions the last one, slander, which is making a false statement with the intent to harm someone. Now, again, we read those and we say, oh, I don't, me? No, I don't do those. Until you remember that that you're married. If you're married, and there may have been a few times in your relationship you've said things knowing it's going to push a button. Knowing, no one is as good at pushing your buttons as those, the people that are closest to you and love you the most, but also in that moment are like, this is going to mess them up. And you know what? Oh, man. Aren't we guilty of these things? You know why Peter brings these up? He brings these five things up. You know why? Because they were doing them. He doesn't bring up things that are like out there, like the super evil people, like the worst people in the world. He's bringing up like, listen, as Christians, as followers in the community of faith, you guys, we got to stop doing this. He says, rid yourself of all of this. Get rid of it. This is not the way of Jesus. You got to get rid of all of this stuff. And then he moves on to a positive. So he doesn't just say, don't. He says now, all right, now here's what you should do. Don't do these things because, listen, they are going to mess you up. He's going to reference these again, and you're harming yourself. And here's what you should do instead. You need to grow spiritually. Stop doing these things and focus on growing in your faith. And he mentions specifically that we need pure spiritual milk so we can grow. And this is true of everything in life. You don't grow or mature by doing nothing. Like, you don't grow on accident. Everything that grows, there's some intentionality behind it. Everything. And he mentions specifically newborn babies and how they crave spiritual milk. Now, I don't know if you have children, you remember what it's like, or maybe grandchildren, or you remember what it was like to have literally a newborn, an infant. At one point in your life, I think you know this, you were an infant. Did you know that? And like, yeah, the family around you knows what it was like. You probably don't have, you know, good memory of it, but like, you went through the stages too. And every single infant craves one thing: milk. And in fact, it's the only thing they can eat or drink, both. And so much so, like, we create formula to replicate milk, but like this is it. And a newborn, you can only give them, and then eventually you have to like wean them off to like solid foods and like kind of up their diet, but it starts with just milk and that's it. And without it, their body will grow. Their body will do everything it needs, but it needs sustenance. It needs resources. It needs milk to grow. It doesn't just happen on its own. Everything needs something to grow. And eventually, like, children, your children, they get to a point where they can eat real food. Like, you wouldn't even think about showing up to an infant, a newborn, a family that just had a baby, and you're like, hey, I brought some steak. I thought maybe we could feed them. Like, let's get them started early, right? No, that's like, leave our house. Who are you? What are you doing? Because that's not how it works. And eventually you get to solid foods, and your kids do that. And boy, isn't that a fun time? The entry of the solid food into the little people, and they are terrible at it. I mean, it's cute the first time, you know, you get like the baby food and you're like, oh, and they're trying to eat it and they're like confused because it's like, I can't swallow it. And it's like, it's half of it's all over here. And you're like, I think that was a success. We got like a spoonful. Yeah, good, right? And turns out, even at a young age, they still hate vegetables, even as pureed. Like, they spit it all out like, oh, okay, right? And they're just green. And then you get to a point where you start doing solids. We did this obviously with our kids. And I remember one of our kids in particular, they all have foods that they like and then that they hate. And I remember when we introduced spaghetti and it was like, listen, spaghetti's awesome. You guys like spaghetti? I don't know. If you don't like spaghetti, what's wrong with you? Spaghetti's great. So we get, you know, cut it all up because you got to get small because, you know, you can't do a long noodle. And so you're trying to just get them used to it, whatever. And so you're like doing the whole thing. You're like, here comes the airplane. And they're like laughing and giggling. And you're like, if only my college friends could see me now, right? And then instantly, for our kid, he would just be like, bleh. Like spaghetti, like the side of spaghetti. Bleh. And we're like, you got to eat this. I'm like, you're offending your mother. Eat her spaghetti. It's good spaghetti. And he'd be like, swallow. And be like, oh, he kept it down. Bleh. Like, oh, it's a struggle, right? And you have to learn to eat food. Okay, ready? Spiritually, it's the same way. Spiritually, when we first decide to follow Jesus, like, you need just milk. You just need the basics. You just need the gospel. And we just, what Paul talks about, like, just the basics of faith and really just reading the scriptures. And here's what you need to know. But as you grow, hopefully you should get to a point where, like Paul says, eventually he says, you should be on solid food by now. And we get to a point where spiritually, we're in our faith, we should be growing and we should be, all right, I'm ready for some more meat. I'm ready for some solid food. Maybe I'm growing in my theology. I'm understanding more of the biblical worldview, my understanding of scripture and God and Jesus, and it's all increasing. And as you grow, that should be the progression. But what happens is some of us either get stuck on milk and that's it. And then 10 years goes by and we think, man, I really haven't grown much. I wonder why. And you sort of look back and you're like, man, I'm actually be a little worse off than when I started. Oh, well, what have you been doing to grow in your faith? Well, I don't know. I mean, life got busy. I know, not much. Like, well, No wonder you're not on solid food. You haven't actually tried to eat solid food. You haven't tried to grow in your faith. So Peter says, like newborn babies crave spiritual milk, not so that you would be fed, so that by it you may grow up in your salvation. The point is that you mature in your faith. And he says, now that you have tasted that the Lord is good. Just like newborn babies crave milk, so you and I should seek spiritual nourishment to grow. And it shouldn't stop at milk. It should continue in our experience as we grow close to the Lord, that our intake should also change and increase and develop. Some of the most mature Christians I know are also some of the most well-read. They're constantly trying to grow in their understanding. And man, it makes a world of difference when you realize I need to eat more. I need literally to feast on more scripture. I need to eat more of God's word. And then we see this. Peter's going to tell us how you respond to Jesus is the most important part of your life. And this is for you on a personal level. This isn't for like the collective you, but how you individually respond to Jesus is the most important aspect of your life. Not how your parents responded or how your grandparents or a spouse or children or siblings. When it comes to Jesus, what do you think about him? That is the most important aspect of your life. Peter is going to draw the ultimate line in the sand, a dividing line of all right, here's the line. If you're ready to cross it, let me tell you what it looks like. And here's what he says. There are two ways to respond to Jesus, and only two ways. Verse 4, he says, as you come to him, the living stone, rejected by humans, but chosen by God and precious to him, you also, like living stones, are being built into a spiritual house to be a holy priesthood, offering spiritual sacrifices acceptable to God through Jesus Christ. And so if we break that down, here's what he's saying. Ready? Growing in your faith is not meant to be done alone. It's not a solo sport. That growing spiritually is meant to be done in community. And he says, you, all of us, are a living stone. You're a stone and a part of God's house. But here's the deal. It's only when you put them all together that God builds this spiritual house. No stone on its own is God's house. Like collectively, together, we are what the Bible calls the church. And it's not like the building, the structure. It's not like the wood and the things that are actually build this like facility, even though it's an incredible property. That's not the church. This is where the church meets. You and I are the stones that build up this church, and it's meant to be done in community. And so many people, this is one of the reasons I think so many people get stalled in their faith is that they're practicing their faith in isolation and not in community. And you think like, hey, listen, I can do this on my own. I'm good. I remember having friends even getting to a point where I don't even need to go to church because I'm good on my own. And I'm being so frustrated, but also kind of just saddened, like, oh man, like, you think that we're a drain on you. Like this should be life-giving, and instead you're just saying, I'm out. You're quitting on this. And the rest of the body suffers. That faith was meant to be done together. And we're all a stone, and the thing that's greater than just a stone by itself is what the stones create, this house, this spiritual house through Jesus. And then he says this, for in scripture it says, see, I lay a stone in Zion, a chosen and precious cornerstone. And the one who trusts in him will never be put to shame. Now to you who believe, this stone, this cornerstone is precious. This stone is this cornerstone, and it's the most important stone in the building when they would build buildings or homes or whatever they were creating, a synagogue, because it was the one that all the other stones lined up with. So if this stone was off, even just a degree, the rest of the home or the walls would just totally be off. By the time you get to the end, nothing lines up. So you took your time. This cornerstone, you got to make sure it's lined up perfectly where you want it to go. Okay, that's it. Don't touch it. We've measured it. We know what's going to, and then the rest of the stones all line up to that one. It is the most important stone in the foundation. And here's what we see, that the stone in the spiritual house that God is building is none other than Jesus himself, of which all the rest of us must line up to. That this stone, this cornerstone is precious. And that those who've trusted in him know it to be so. And here's how you know if this stone is precious to you. If we were to line up, we write a list out, the names of sort of all the religious leaders, the largest world religions, the most well-known ones, and we just list out all of sort of the religious leaders who kind of like champion that faith, and we just list them all, and you would just read them. We would read them out loud. You would go through, and you would read one after the other, after the other, after the other, and then you read Jesus. And if there's a personal response where you say, okay, those are names, that's my Jesus. That's how you know if this stone is precious to you or not. Where you say, oh no, no, this one, Jesus, like that means something to me. That's more than just a person lined up in a line of other religious leaders. He's different. He says, for you, for those who have put their faith in him, who believe in him, who've trusted, who've given their life to him, this stone, I mean, there's no other word, is precious. It is valuable beyond all the other stones. But not everyone sees this stone as precious. He continues, but to those who do not believe, the stone the builders rejected has become the cornerstone, that there are those who reject this stone. And then he quotes another scripture. He says, and a stone that causes people to stumble and a rock that makes them fall. And they stumble, he says, because they disobey the message, which is also what they were destined for. There are many who reject this stone. It was true then, and it's certainly true for us today. There are plenty of people, there are people you know that reject this stone. I imagine in a room this size with, you know, a couple hundred of us who've rejected and maybe are currently rejecting this stone. This is not new to us. This has been going on since Jesus was around, and people have been rejecting and stumbling over Jesus. And I remember when I was new to faith, I didn't grow up a Christian, so when I became a Christian later, it was all new to me, all fresh, like reading the Bible, reading the scriptures was all new, it was all for the first time. And I remember getting to a point where I'm reading this particular passage and talking with other people, and they're talking about Jesus being a stumbling block for other people. And I was so confused, it didn't make sense to me. Because for me, it was like Jesus was the answer to all my issues, my questions, my problems, my doubts. He wasn't a stumbling block. It was like, I found it. I found it. But for other people, and I'm thinking, God, why would you make, intentionally, did you make Jesus a stumbling block? Like, did you make it so that he was the rock that would cause people to fall? Like, why? How is that? Because in my mind, like Jesus, like I'm new to faith. Jesus, the things he said were, love your neighbor as yourself. Like, anyone disagree? Anyone think that's terrible advice? He taught about forgiveness and grace and goodness, and he was for the little guy, and he forgave the people that needed it, and he was harsh with those who were judgmental. It was like, yeah, man, I get Jesus. How can that guy be a stumbling block? And then I became to realize that as I matured in my faith, that it has nothing to do about Jesus. That the stumbling block is actually something different. It's not like the name Jesus. It's not like the five letters, J-E-S-U-S. The issue isn't with Jesus. I realized that the issue, the problem that people have, the reason they stumble, the rock that makes them fall, the reason it's Jesus is because it's about a power struggle. And it's about who's in control. And the issue isn't Jesus. The issue is what he asks of us. He asks us to give control. For most people, that cost is too high.
13: 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And there's much more to come as well next time on Hope That Matters. In fact, Pastor Brandon will join me in the studio in just a moment. But first, Brandon Blumberg is the lead pastor of New Hope Church in Bend, Oregon. And we'd like to invite you to listen each week at this same time for more of the truths of God's Word. By the way, this and many of Pastor Brandon's messages are also available for listening online at hopethatmatters.com. That's hopethatmatters.com. Well, I do have Pastor Brandon in the studio with me. And Brandon, what would you say to someone who's listening and they might really be wondering about what it means to live as God's holy people in this fallen world because maybe they don't know Jesus yet or what it means to be a Christian? If someone is interested in that, can you help explain more about it?
15: Yeah, so if that's you where you're at, I was like you at one point. And I did not grow up in a Christian family, at a Christian household. I didn't grow up going to church. It was all so foreign to me. And so I started going because a friend had invited me, and I put it off for years, a couple years. And then eventually, I ran out of excuses as to why I can't come, and so I went. And I remember that first day, not knowing anything that's going on, not really understanding, like, the order of the service and what we do when and why this matter. I didn't get any of it, but I was listening to what the pastor said and it made sense to me. And it was connecting dots that had never connected before. And he's talking about God and how you can know him personally. And I was hooked. And I remember thinking, all right, I want to come back. I don't know if I believe all this quite yet, but I need to at least find out more. And eventually I got to a point where I was all in.
16: And I said, all right, I came back and I learned more and I decided I want to follow this Jesus. And I started reading the scriptures and I started joining small groups. I started praying. I started doing all this stuff. But it started with me just simply asking the questions. If this is true, if what this guy on the stage is saying is true, then what does that mean for my life? If he's right, then what do I need to do in response? What do I need to know? How should I respond to what I'm hearing? And so wherever you are listening right now, and that's you, you need to be asking that same question. If this guy on the radio that I'm listening to, if he's right, if this gospel thing, if this Jesus really is who he says he is, then what do I need to do? So if that's you, here's what I'm going to encourage you to do. Keep listening, to keep pressing in, to find maybe a church or a pastor or even just people you know that are followers of Jesus, and keep asking questions. You don't have to have all the answers. You don't even have to make all the decisions right here and right now. But my encouragement is don't stop pursuing him. Keep asking and keep seeking Jesus.
17: 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And one of the ways you can find out more about Jesus, as Pastor Brandon mentioned, is finding a church home of your own. 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
5: I'm Mark Transfield. The transfer of more than 140 passengers and crew from a virus-stricken cruise ship has been suspended at the last minute. Nine's Europe correspondent Josh Bavis reports from Tenerife.
6: The MV Hondius was expected to anchor off the coast of the Canary Islands in the coming hours to allow more than 140 passengers and crew to be transported to the airport and sent home to their respective countries. But the president has cancelled that authority for that to take place, saying the planes that were to be sent by respective countries, including Australia, aren't arriving on time for it to be done within the scheduled window. He says dragging the process out would put the island's population at risk. This now leaves the Spanish government and the World Health Organization in the lurch. Josh Bavis, Tenerife.
5: Australia's newest member of federal parliament says he'll advocate to scrap net zero. One Nation candidate David Farley has won the Farrer by-election and will represent Susan Lee's former New South Wales electorate. Mr. Farley used his victory speech to promise action on the cost of living.
7: One Nation has reached the end of its beginning. We're going through the ceiling from here. We're going to focus on a couple of really big things that we can do immediately. We want to get the cost of living down. And our first target, we're going to start there, is on this damn net zero.
5: Jewish leaders have condemned the actions of a mother who shouted anti-Semitic slurs at a children's netball game. New South Wales police issued a 42-year-old woman with a move-on direction at the match in Sydney yesterday. Executive Council of Australian Jewry Chief Executive Alex Rivchin says it's a horrible thing for children and parents alike to experience.
8: We come to play weekend sports like everybody else in this country. It's, you know, it's a great pleasure, it's a great Australian ritual. And now Jewish families next week will be going there with trepidation, with anxiety and concern, and wondering whether they'll run into these people again, whether others will level similar abuse.
5: Returning overseas, and investigations continue into an incident at Denver International Airport where a person was sucked into the engine of a jet. Brian Wilson reports.
9: A Frontier Airlines A321 was accelerating along the main runway when the captain aborted the takeoff, telling air traffic controllers a person had been hit.
10: Tower Frontier 4345, we're stopping on the runway. We just hit somebody. We have an engine fire.
9: Person who had climbed over the perimeter fence was sucked into the engine and was killed instantly. The engine bursting into flames, sending smoke into the cabin. 224 passengers and 7 crew evacuated via the aircraft slide.

0: 12 people were injured in the process. Brian Wilson reporting.
1: And a man's been charged with distributing thousands of obscene pamphlets around Perth. Jamie Smith with details.
2: Police say around 40 reports were made about the leaflets between July 2024 and March of this year. The flyers allegedly contained indecent commentary and images of adult men within the LGBTQI+ community, some with obscene images. Police searched a home in the southeastern suburbs in late April, where they seized the man's electronic devices. The 47-year-old is facing 5 counts of leaving obscene articles. He'll front court in July.
1: Jamie Smith reporting. This is AIR News. AFL, and a short time ago, Melbourne led West Coast Eagles 85-53 in the fourth quarter at Docklands. Meantime, the Crows led Richmond 7-6 in the first quarter at the MCG. Collingwood failed to get the win as Scott Pendlebury equaled the AFL game's record last night. Coach Craig McRae confirming Pendlebury will be rested again for next week's crucial clash with the Swans.
3: Yeah, this is the plan that we stick to. High performance, but also rewarding and celebrating one of the greats of our game. Yeah, we're excited for what that looks like in a couple of weeks' time. We'll sit this now and have a shallow loss and dust ourselves off quickly and get up to Sydney and put on a good performance for our fans.
1: NRL, and a short time ago, Melbourne Storm 32 led West Tigers 4 in the second half in Melbourne. Meantime, the Raiders are about to take on the Panthers in Canberra. In the Women's A-League, Wellington Phoenix have defeated Brisbane Roar 2-0 to be through to their first ever grand final, taking on Melbourne City. And Manchester City has kept its EPL title hopes alive with a 3-0 win over Brentford, sitting 2 points behind Arsenal with 3 games each to play. The Citizens scoring all 3 goals in the second half, with Omar Marmoush putting the result beyond doubt during injury time.
4: Marmoush wanted it played earlier. Ball didn't come. Instead, it's with Erling Haaland. Marmoush, 3. That does the job nicely for City. 3 goals, 3 more points banked. Still on Arsenal's tail.
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7: A Victorian man has been charged with drink driving after he was spotted stumbling and urinating in a Devonport McDonald's drive-thru on Saturday, while a drunk Somerset woman has been disqualified after swerving at Park Grove and walking into oncoming traffic after being pulled over. The Derwent Valley Railway has won a lease over 3.1 kilometres of track between New Norfolk and Boyer, and Tasmania's SES has adopted a new nationally consistent 3-tier storm warning system. 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
11: Sunny across Lonnie for the rest of Sunday, dropping to 4 overnight. Partly cloudy for tomorrow, Monday with a high of 19, and partly cloudy for Tuesday with 19.
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16: It's Sunday once again on Way FM and time for a message from one of the many Christian churches here in our local area. Today the sermon comes from the Riverbank Christian Church and the speaker is Pastor Reuben Keppel. His message, Jesus is the only way, is based in John's Gospel chapter 14 and verses 4 to 11, which will be read following Pastor Reuben's opening prayer.
6: Good morning, all. My name's Reuben, and yeah, I'm one of the pastors here at Riverbank. We're working our way through this book of the Bible, the Gospel according to John. Let's pray, and then we're going to look at verses 4 to 11 of chapter 14 together. Shall we pray? Dear God, please speak to us now, and as you speak, please give us ears to hear, and eyes to see, and minds to understand, and hearts that are soft and receptive, hearts that will love you. Lord, we can't do any of this on our own. We need a miracle here this morning. We thank you that you are the God of miracles. We thank you for your word. We thank you for this time together now. Please speak to us, we pray, in Jesus' name. Amen.
14: John chapter 14. You know the way to the place where I'm going. Thomas said to him, Lord, we don't know where you're going, so how can we know the way? Jesus answered, I am the way, and the truth, and the life. No one comes to the Father except through me. If you really know me, you will know my Father as well. From now on, you do know him, and have seen him. Philip said, Lord, show us the Father, and that will be enough for us. Jesus answered, Don't you know me, Philip? Even after I've been among you such a long time, anyone who has seen me has seen the Father. How can you say, Show us the Father? Don't you believe that I am in the Father and that the Father is in me? The words I say to you I do not speak on my own authority. Rather, it is the Father living in me who is doing his work. Believe me when I say that I am in the Father and the Father is in me. Or at least believe on the evidence of the works themselves.
6: Well, according to Australian census data, less and less people are identifying as Christian. There was a time when a large percentage of Australians, a lot more than half, would have said that their religion was Christian. And these days that's becoming less and less common. However, interestingly, the evidence doesn't necessarily show that Australians are becoming less spiritual. So it doesn't necessarily mean that Australians are done with God, done with faith. For one thing, we're seeing growing numbers of Australians who say that being a Muslim or a Hindu or a Buddhist is their religion. But we're also seeing a growth in a type of organic spirituality, I guess you could call it, where your faith doesn't neatly align with any of the one main religions of the world. So we're seeing kind of Australians choosing to build their own spiritual path, and they might pull in a range of different spiritual practices, perhaps meditation, reading scripture, going to church or to a temple, prayers, tarot cards, horoscopes, all this stuff is popular. You name it, each person building their own preferred way of having spiritual connection. And so I think it would be a mistake for us to say, yeah, look, Australians are just becoming more and more secular. Because the evidence suggests that people are still spiritually seeking, still spiritually open-minded, just maybe not with that traditional understanding of Christianity. It's interesting to think about what that does in Australian society, isn't it? How does that all fit together? The basic rule seems to be, do whatever works for you. Do whatever leads you to feel more connected to God. Choose the set of moral and ethical guidelines that works for your life. Pursue whatever version of the afterlife you believe in. That might be reincarnation, it might be heaven, it might be kind of being reabsorbed into the energy of the universe. The key thing is that you do what works for you. There are many ways, and they're all equally valid. There's really only one wrong move in Australian society when it comes to religion, one false move, and that is to point your finger at someone else and say, your way is the wrong way. Your religion is a false religion. My way is the right way. Yeah, yep, I've got it worked out, and you should follow my way and stop following your way. That's the one thing you can't do in our diverse, inclusive, multicultural Australian society. That's really the great sin. It's to be one of those Christian bigots, you know, those arrogant people who say, you're wrong. And if that's the culture we live in, then it's really not surprising that what Jesus says here in John 14 is very counter-cultural. Actually, Jesus' words here today are quite jarring, maybe quite embarrassing, maybe they sound quite arrogant. I just flag that as we get into this. But I do think it's worth us looking at what Jesus has to say here, because if he's right, if what he says is true, it could make a big difference to your spiritual journey, your journey to find God. Shall we get into it? We're picking up the action in verse 4. And one of Jesus' followers, a disciple called Thomas, asks a ripper of a question. And you can count on Thomas to do this, because he's very good at asking tricky questions. He's very good at doubting things. He wants cold, hard proof before he ever signs on the dotted line. A little bit later than this is another example. We meet Thomas again later. Jesus has risen from the dead, and Thomas is still holding out and saying, "I don't believe it. People don't rise from the dead." And so Jesus actually has to come to Thomas and appear to him in the flesh, and he literally says, "Thomas, come here, look at the nail holes, look, feel where the spear stabbed me, where the nails went in, it's me." And here we have another instance where Thomas isn't sure. Jesus has just said, "Well, I'm leaving you guys. I'm going away to prepare a place for you in heaven, in my Father's house." And then Jesus says in verse 4, "You know the way to the place where I'm going." I hope you got a Bible open there. John 14, verse 4, "You know the way to the place where I'm going." And it prompts good old Thomas to say, "Yeah, no, we don't. We don't know where you're going, Jesus. We don't know how to get to heaven." See what he says in verse 5. Thomas said to him, "Lord, we don't know where you are going, so how can we know the way?" This whole passage that we're going to look at today is really going to be Jesus' answer to that. How do we get to heaven? How do we go on that spiritual journey that so many Australians want to go on? How do we connect with God? How do we get to him? That's what Jesus wants to tell us about. And his answer comes in verse 6. This is an epic verse. "Thomas, you want to know the way to God?" Verse 6, Jesus says, "I am the way and the truth and the life." I am the way. We're going to draw out three really important things in this passage. This is the first one. Straight up front, Jesus says, "I am the way." Notice this, it's extremely important. The way to God is a person. Jesus is the way. In his book, Radical, American pastor David Platt, he talks about a time when he was at a Buddhist temple in Indonesia. And he found himself in a conversation with a couple of local religious leaders. One was a Buddhist leader, the other was a Muslim. These two leaders were talking about how all religions essentially, fundamentally, are really the same. They were saying how, sure, there might be a few sort of small differences, but when you boil it down, they agreed, really, all religions are the same. And so after a while of talking, the Buddhist, the Muslim, they asked David Platt what he thought. And so David said to them, "Well, it sounds as though you both think of God, or, you know, whatever you call God, as being at the top of a mountain. And we're all at the bottom of the mountain. And what I hear you saying is that, you know, you might take one route up the mountain and I might take another route up the mountain. But in the end, it doesn't really matter because we all end up in the same place." And the Buddhist and the Muslim smiled and said, "Exactly. You understand." And then David Platt leaned in and he said, "Let me ask you a question. What would you think if the God at the top of the mountain came down to where we are? What would you think if I told you that God doesn't wait for us to work our way up the mountain, but actually comes down to us?" And both leaders thought for a second and said, "That would be great. That'd be amazing." And David said, "Well, then let me introduce you to Jesus." Because you see, Jesus says, "I am the way." And when he says that, he's tipping everything we know about religion on its head. He's saying that the way to God is not actually a set of rules or a set of rituals that you must do in order to work your way up the mountain. Because actually, the Bible says, that's impossible. It's an unclimbable mountain. No matter how hard you try, no matter how good you are, you can't make it to the top. People have tried all sorts of things, offerings and sacrifices and prayers and giving and trying to be more loving and more kind. It'll never be enough to get you to God. Never be enough to please him. Never be enough to persuade him to bless you. What we need is for someone who will come down the mountain to us and carry us up to God. Someone who doesn't just tell us what sacrifices we need to make, but someone who will actually make the sacrifice. Sacrifice himself for us. And that's Jesus. Jesus doesn't say, "I've come to show you the way. It's over there. Do that. Go that way." He says, "I am the way." He lived a righteous, perfect life on our behalf. He died and took God's judgment for the sins that we had committed. And then he rose again to live forever on our behalf, to give us life. See how he does it all for us. Without Jesus, our attempts to get near to God would be a bit like someone trying to swim from Australia to Africa. Now, it's about 10,000 kilometers. It's never been done. It's impossible. The sad thing about so many religions is they're a bit like a swimming coach. And while you're out there trying to swim from Australia to Africa, they're in a boat nearby with a megaphone, calling out instructions on the boat, helping you with a few little swimming techniques, maybe throwing you a little energy gel, telling you to keep going. But at the end of the day, it's pointless because it doesn't matter how good you are at swimming, it doesn't matter how much encouragement you get, it's not going to be enough. Jesus has a very different approach to the swimming coach approach, because when we're just about to drown, he rocks up in a lifeboat and he just pulls us in and he wraps us in a heat blanket and he drives us to where we need to go. Very different. He doesn't just show us the way. He is the way. He makes the way. He deals with the terrible thing that's blocking our way. And we call it sin. All of us, we've thought things, we've said things, we've done things that don't please God. And this sin is the great barrier that comes between us and our holy, perfect God. How does Jesus remove that barrier? He takes our sin on himself, and then he clothes us in his righteousness. He clears the barrier so that we can now come near to God. Do you see how that is very different to what other religions teach? In fact, it's not just different. It directly contradicts all other religions, all other ways to God. It's famously said that religion is spelt do, D-O, and that Christianity is spelt done, D-O-N-E. Religion says do this, this, this, this, this, and it'll be all right, you'll get there. And the Bible says no, you can never do enough, but praise the Lord, Jesus has done it all for you. I wonder if you think for about yourself for a minute, I wonder if you've realized that this is what it's going to take for you to get to God. Not trying harder, but falling to your knees and asking for salvation. Have you asked Jesus to rescue you from drowning? Have you asked him to carry you up the mountain? It's not a small choice, because it means letting go of all your striving. It means letting go of all other ways, all other religions. And that leads us to the second thing that we see in this passage. We've seen that Jesus is the way. The way is a person who came down to save us. But now Jesus is going to push into this, and he's going to say, I'm not just a way. I am the way. And this is our second point. Jesus is the only way. Jesus is the only way. Have a look again at verse 6. Jesus answered, I am the way and the truth and the life. No one comes to the Father except through me. Now this is when it starts to ruffle our feathers, right? In our diverse and inclusive Australian society, the one thing you're not allowed to say is your way is wrong. Your way is not going to get you there. And that's exactly what Jesus does. He says, I am the way, the truth, the life. No one comes to the Father except through me. Why does he say this? Jesus, tone it down, please. Why does he have to be so exclusive, so divisive? I actually want to suggest this morning that when Jesus says he's the only way to God, it's actually really good. It's good news. It's helpful, because it brings clarity. It brings answers. And I don't think we've got much of that in Australia. Our society of you do me and I'll do me and we'll agree not to disagree actually leaves us feeling pretty lost. Am I living the way I should be? How do I know if God is pleased with me or not? How do I know for sure what's going to happen when I die? Hinduism teaches reincarnation, but that must mean that if someone believes in heaven or hell, then that's wrong. Islam teaches that Jesus was just a prophet, but that must mean that if someone says, no, he's not just a prophet, he's actually the Son of God, then that's wrong. How can all these contradictory things be true at the same time? How can I know what's right? My life's on the line here. How can I be sure? Let me tell you how we could be sure. You know what would be awesome? Is if God came down and told us. Imagine, oh, how good would that be if God just came down and entered our world and revealed himself to us and said, here you go. I'll tell you. Jesus says, that's exactly what God has done. I am the truth. Why do Jesus' words carry more weight than anyone else's? Because he's God's own son. He's the eternal word we saw earlier in the book of John, who came down from heaven. That's why in verse 10, if you look ahead there, Jesus says, I'm in the Father is in me. The words I say to you, I do not speak on my own authority, rather is the Father living in me who is doing his work. So yeah, it is a bit of a shock to hear Jesus say, I'm the only way, but I really do think it's actually a huge blessing. It's a chance to step out of the fog and get some clarity. How amazing to open this book and discover truth. Just cold, hard, rock, solid, eternal truth. I love that. It does mean, of course, that we actually need to study and think and make sure we know the truth. And I wonder if you're doing that. I wonder if you do take time to wrestle with the Bible and what it teaches. Because Christianity, it is more than just coming to church and enjoying the music, getting a bit of a buzz, and then going home in a better mood. Now, there are real truths here, and we need to understand them. We need to believe them. Truths about God, about sin, about heaven, about hell, about Jesus, about faith, about grace, about obedience. There's stuff here we need to understand. It all takes time. Careful thought. You know, you got to study your Bible a bit. You absorb a good book, a good podcast, you catch up with other Christians, and you chew it over. Can I urge you this morning, make sure that you do know, you really do know Jesus. That you really do know the way, the truth, the life. And then if you do, that needs to show in the way you live. We need to live and speak as if we're convinced that Jesus really is the only way to be saved. And if you're like me, that's a struggle, particularly, I think, when we're hanging out with friends or workmates who don't believe in Jesus. And sometimes we get so concerned that we're not going to be those Christians who shove it down their throats. So concerned that we're not going to come across as arrogant. Really good things to be concerned about, by the way. But we can end up just kind of hiding Jesus. Almost apologizing for him. Kind of shrinking him down so that maybe he's just kind of one option on the dining table of world religions. And we might not say it, but we kind of imply, look, Jesus is kind of take it or leave it. Do what works for you. For me, yeah, love Jesus. For you, you got to work out your own way. But it really matters, doesn't it? We do need to speak up because Jesus is the only way to God, and the salvation of our classmates and our friends and our neighbors and our colleagues, our family members, is on the line. So you're tracking with me. We've come to the end of our second point. Jesus is the only way. So far, we've seen that, well, the way to God, it's not just a bunch of things you got to go and do. It's a person who came down to save us. Jesus is the way. And Jesus is the only way. Now, before we finish, there's just one more really important thing that Jesus wants us to see here. So in verse 6, Jesus says, I am the way and the truth and the life. No one comes to the Father except through me. But then notice what he adds in verse 7. If you really know me, you will know my Father as well. From now on, you do know him and have seen him. If you really know me, you will know my Father as well. From now on, you do know him and have seen him. They're really, really remarkable words. This is the third, final thing we want to see. We've seen Jesus is the way. We've seen Jesus is the only way. Third, we see Jesus is the only way to the Father. Jesus is the only way to the Father. Through Jesus, we actually get to know and to see and to be with God, the Father. If you have a look in verse 8, you'll see there's another disciple who pipes up. He's called Philip, and he is super keen for this. Philip said, Lord, show us the Father. That'll be enough for us. And I love where Philip's coming from, because he's right. There's really nothing better than to see God, to know him, to experience his love and his blessing and his power and his goodness. That's what we were made for. So Philip is asking for something wonderful here. I just want to see God. But he's missed something really obvious. He's kind of like the dog who's so busy digging in the ground to find his precious bone, he just misses the fact that the bone's sitting there on the ground right next to him. Philip's saying, Jesus, your miracles have been epic. I mean, water into wine, raising Lazarus from the dead. Please do one more. Would you pull back the veil and actually let us see God himself? And Jesus says, I have done that. It's me. See how Jesus answers him in verse 9. Jesus answered, don't you know me, Philip? Even after I've been among you such a long time, anyone who has seen me has seen the Father. How can you say, show us the Father? Don't you believe that I am in the Father and that the Father is in me? The words I say to you, I do not speak on my own authority. Rather, it is the Father living in me who's doing his work. Believe me when I say that I'm in the Father and the Father is in me, or at least believe on the evidence of the works themselves. This is why Jesus is different to every other prophet, priest, leader, teacher. It's because he is God. He is God the Son. Colossians 1, he is the image of the invisible God. Hebrews 1, he is the radiance of God's glory and the exact representation of his being. And when we grasp the significance of this, it changes everything. It really does. Follow with me on this before we finish. Our usual way of thinking is, tell me this isn't just me, if I do this, this, this, and this, if I do good enough, if I don't fail too epically, then hopefully one day I'll get to come close to God and he'll be pleased with me. I'll get his love and I'll get his help and I'll get his presence. Do you notice that Jesus just flipped that upside down? He said, no, actually the relationship with God comes first. God does not just come near to us at the end of the journey when we make it. He comes near to us at the start of the journey. He doesn't wait till we've cleaned ourselves up. He comes down and he cleans us up and he deals with the filth of our sin, and then he walks with us the whole way. He holds our hands. He carries us all the way to heaven. That is so different. It is so beautiful. It changes everything. Doesn't it take away the fear? To know that you are already loved and accepted by God, doesn't it take away the doubt of wondering whether you've done enough, wondering whether you're ever going to get there? Oh, friend, if you believe in Jesus, you have a relationship with the Father now, this morning. You have his blessing. You have his smile. You have his love, his strength, his grace. It's not going to come and go depending on your performance. It is permanently yours because you have Jesus. Jesus is the way. Jesus is the only way. Jesus is the only way to the Father. Well, I said at the start, the words that Jesus says here, they are going to be a bit confronting. Maybe you've really felt that. They go against what every other religion says. There's only one way to God, and it's Jesus. And if you're not with Jesus, that's pretty serious. But although those words are challenging, don't you think they're wonderful? Isn't this the best news, that God came down the mountain to save us instead of demanding that we work our way up to Him? If you believe in Jesus, right now you have relationship with the Father, and you're safe and you're loved and you're secure and you belong to Him because you have already been adopted into His family as His child. So, for those who are already believers here, if you've already signed on the dotted line, Jesus is mine, then won't you just rejoice in this? Won't you just rest in this again? Don't creep back towards your doing. No. Don't measure your closeness to God based on your performance. No, Jesus. Go back to Jesus. Remind yourself, He is the way and the truth and the life. And if you're not yet a believer in Jesus, you're not sure, man, I'm so glad that you're here. So glad that you're willing to think about these things. There's something I'd like to leave you with, something I'd like to encourage you to do. Can I encourage you to go away and do a bit of digging about how Christianity is different to all other religions? Would you explore that? Remember, if religion is spelt D-O and Christianity is spelt D-O-N-E, do some digging into what it means when Christians say we're saved by grace alone, through faith alone, in Christ alone. And then come back and tell me if that isn't the most wonderful news that you've ever heard in your entire life. Let's pray. Lord Jesus, we just want to say a huge thank you for coming down to us. Many of us have tasted our sin and our failure, and the fact that we just never measure up like we should, because you, God, you're holy and you're perfect and you're enthroned in glory, and we're just struggling, weak, sinful, selfish, proud, flawed human beings. Thank you for rescuing us. Thank you for coming near us and giving us love, giving us life, giving us truth, for washing away our sin so that we can come near to you. Lord, I pray that every single person in this room will see just how beautiful that is and will put their faith in Jesus, the way, the truth, and the life. Amen.
16: 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And it once again emphasised for us Jesus' role as the ultimate means for salvation and spiritual fulfilment in our lives. 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
4: I'm Mark Dransfield. One Nation is continuing its move into mainstream politics after a big win in the Farrer by-election. Michael Packie reports from Albury.
5: For well over 70 years, the vast New South Wales electorate of Farrer has been held by one of the coalition parties, be that Liberal or Nationals. This weekend, that changed, with voters in the regional seat thumbing their nose at the major parties and making Farrer a contest between One Nation and independent Michelle Millthorpe and the former One. Liberal leader Angus Taylor says he's heard the message loud and clear and admits the coalition needs to change.
6: We have for too long focused on the politics of convenience, not the politics of conviction.
5: While Labor didn't run a candidate, some of its supporters are shifting allegiance to One Nation. Treasurer Jim Chalmers argues it's a populist movement with simplistic solutions, and the Farrer loss is an indictment on the coalition.
7: Angus Taylor went big on division and lost really badly.
5: David Farley will become the second One Nation MP in the lower house of federal parliament. Michael Packie, Albury.
4: Household utilities are the focus of new housing funding from the federal government. $2 billion will be spent on supporting water, sewerage and roads, connecting housing developments to the wider community. $500 million will also be reserved for regional areas, something the HIA's Managing Director Jocelyn Martin supports.
8: Often regional Australia is neglected when it comes to infrastructure spending. And what we know is that people are moving to regional Australia.
4: Australia's National Science Agency is facing backlash over its decision to cut 350 jobs while accepting a funding boost. The CSIRO claims the $387 million package is tied to new research priorities. Police are searching for the driver of a car that failed to stop after a fatal crash in southern Queensland yesterday. A 92-year-old man died and an 85-year-old woman was critically injured after the car in which they were passengers crashed near Stanthorpe. Police say the 20-year-old woman driving swerved to avoid an oncoming car that was on the wrong side of the road. Copper theft in Victoria is causing chaos. Carolee Katsimbanis explains.
9: Stealing copper has skyrocketed by 175% despite a government crackdown 8 years ago. The age-revealing new data by the Crime Statistics Agency shows nowhere is safe. 6,000 brazen thefts from 2023 to 25, targeting Melbourne's train network, homes, a police station, prison, schools, churches, gaming venues, and even a brothel. Thieves now hitting more than 50 sites a week.

0: Carolee Katsimbanis, Melbourne.
1: And Australians are being encouraged to start important conversations with loved ones about palliative care. Today marks the start of the Palliative Care Week. Palliative Care Australia Interim CEO Simon Waring says there's a common misconception that the specialised service is just about the last few days of someone's life.
2: Whereas in fact we know palliative care is all about living well. It's not just about dying well. Palliative care can support somebody for months and years, depending on the life-limiting illness that they have.
1: This is AIR News. NRL and the Melbourne Storm have defeated the West Tigers 44-16 in Melbourne. Meantime, in the first half, the Panthers led the Raiders 12-6 in Canberra. And still on league, Sea Eagles interim coach Kieran Foran says Manly's 32-4 win over reigning premiers Brisbane was one of the best performances he's seen.
3: We got our detail right, like on our edges defensively, but I thought it was our brutality through the middle, like we really went after them physically. And
1: AFL and Melbourne's defeated West Coast Eagles 99-67 at Docklands, claiming their sixth win of the season. Meantime, at halftime, Richmond led the Crows 46-36 at the MCG. And Geelong celebrated Tom Stewart's 200th game with a 54-point thumping of Collingwood at the MCG. Coach Chris Scott had a heartfelt post-match tribute to his vice-captain.
4: Yeah, you're not supposed to have favourites as a coach, but you know, he's clearly one of mine. I don't follow all the things that are written, but I imagine it's been a pretty easy story to write. Just another reminder of how lucky we are to cross paths with players like that.
1: In the Women's A-League, Wellington Phoenix have defeated Brisbane Roar 2-0 to be through to their first ever grand final, taking on Melbourne City. And Australia's taken out race one of the SAIL Grand Prix in Bermuda and sits on top of the series ladder. Australian Independent Radio News.
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7: A Victorian man has been charged with drink driving after he was spotted stumbling and urinating in a Devonport McDonald's drive-thru on Saturday, while a drunk Somerset woman has been disqualified after swerving at Park Grove and walking into oncoming traffic after being pulled over. Health Minister Bridget Archer has announced the state's West Coast will get 20,000 extra bulk billed GP appointments a year under a new Tassie Dog deal with Ochre Health. And Teague Willey has signed a one-year deal with the Tasmanian Tigers after leaving Western Australia, after the Tigers unveiled their squad for the upcoming cricket season. For more of the latest and to be notified when news breaks in your area, download the free Pulse Tasmania app today.
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10: No matter what the weather.
11: Sunny across Lonnie for the rest of Sunday, dropping to 4 overnight. Partly cloudy for tomorrow, Monday with a high of 19, and partly cloudy for Tuesday with 19.
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1: Should have been long gone now, yeah.
2: As Christian music continues to attract wider mainstream attention, one American artist has sparked conversation by questioning the direction of the industry from the inside. Singer-songwriter Bea Turner, best known for songs like Somebody's Praying, Better Days and Redeemer, has been speaking candidly in a recent TCM radio interview about what he describes as the growing tension between faith, fame and commercial success within contemporary Christian music. Turner's comments come at a moment when Christian artists are gaining broader exposure, from chart success to major touring opportunities. While Bay avoids naming individuals or organizations, he draws a clear distinction between music created as worship and music shaped primarily by market demand.
3: There's a difference between wanting to sell the music and make the money off of Christian people, and there's a difference between wanting to write music that honors the Lord.
2: It's a critique that has circulated within church communities for decades, but Turner frames it through the lens of personal experience, including time spent working within the Christian music industry at a professional level. He suggests that commercial ambition can often blur the original purpose of worship music, particularly when songwriting is driven by radio formats or sales expectations rather than spiritual intention.
3: If you're in Nashville, you can go to a write and somebody would say, let's write a song that's going to blow up at radio. Well, their intention for that is financial.
2: Turner is careful to note that success itself isn't the issue. Instead, he raises questions about accountability, especially as artists reach larger platforms and wider audiences. Drawing on his experiences touring with well-known collectives, Turner highlights what he sees as an important distinction between artistic talent and spiritual leadership.
3: There's a lot of gifted people, but there's not a lot of people that are anointed to lead people in worship.
1: Praise the Lord, everybody, always. Don't you know that He's worthy of praise?
2: He also suggests listeners themselves are becoming more discerning, influenced by broader cultural shifts and growing skepticism toward public figures, including those in faith-based spaces. Turner believes this may help explain why some established artists appear to be losing influence, while others quietly emerge without the same level of industry backing.
3: So I think this spirit of discernment has sort of been turned up. The gas has been turned up on the fire of discernment for Christian people, and I think they're seeing through stuff that's counterfeit.
2: Turner stops short of making specific claims or accusations, instead urging both artists and audiences to focus on personal faith and spiritual grounding. At a time when Christian music seeks to secure a place in mainstream culture, Bay's comments reflect an ongoing conversation, not about popularity, but about purpose. While he offers no manifesto or call for reform like Keith Green did in the 70s and Steve Camp did in the 90s, Turner does point toward what he believes the future of Christian music may require, and that's not structural change, but personal clarity and integrity. Rather than urging artists to step away from the industry, he suggests returning to first principles, intention, spiritual discipline, and accountability.
3: Spend real, intentional time with the Creator and learn to hear His voice clearly, because He is

0: As Christian music continues to gain cultural traction, Bay Turner's reflections add a quieter voice to the conversation, one that asks not how far the music can travel, but what it carries with it when it does. I'm Cam with the TCM Update.
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12: Eddie Penny joining us all the way from the US of A. And I first saw Eddie on a podcast about a year or two ago now. I was just drawn to his story.
13: Thank you for having me, Andrew. I really appreciate it.
12: Well, brother, I did see you or hear you on a podcast or a YouTube clip or something a year or two ago. And I was really drawn to your story. And, you know, many of our listeners today and those watching won't know your story. So I want you to just go back in time and tell us how you met Jesus.
13: Whew. When I listened or when, because there's been many times.
12: Well, let's start in Iraq. That story in Iraq when you're kicking in doors, you're working in the special forces and something happened.
13: Yeah, I think, and that's funny, you mentioned it. I just had vision of that and I just got chills all over. It's been, you know, it's so funny. It's always like in hindsight, like when we're looking back, we're like, oh, so this makes sense. So now I have an answer for this one. And it was so cool because he was there the whole time, or, you know, his presence of some sort was there. And I was just too, I didn't see it. I was so into me. It was all about me. It was all about my walk fleshly on this earth, that consumed me. And I didn't even realize that it was happening. Not that that's a justification or excuse. But what the one that we were talking about is we were stacked on a house and we were about to go in. It was, I can't remember the exact year, but it was in Iraq. It was probably 09, I think, 09. And we were on a terrorist cell that was known for using explosive devices. They would the body, the vest, the suicide vest, they would have them on them, but they would use belts. Probably a couple of nights before, we had one clack themselves off and they exploded. And we luckily no one got injured. But we were on a house and we started calling people out because we didn't rush in anymore once we figured out they were using all these explosives. Because, I mean, what they used to do before we started switching up our tactics is we would go in, you know, hit them as clean and as hard as possible and get the whoever, you know, wasn't engaging in the terrorist activities out. But when they started using these explosive devices, you know, they would take us with them. Very effective. It's a formidable enemy when they don't care. You know, it makes you change your tactics and makes you pull back and be like, okay, what do we got here? We need to change some things, which is what we did. So we would start calling them out. And on this particular target, the women and children were starting to come out. And there was, I believe there was a shot or two that was going on during this this initial call out from our interpreter that was calling them. And there was just a mass confusion by the front door. And I was right on the front door, like looking in. And at that night, we weren't primary assault. We take turns with our other team. And so we were just kind of on outside security and managing these women and children, trying to get them out and then deal with the men later. So I called over the radio to my buddy, Louis Suprant, who was an EOD guy, and he knows more about explosives than all of us put together.
12: So tell us, what does EOD stand for? Sorry.
13: Explosive Ordnance Disposal.
12: Okay. So he's the bomb expert.
13: Yeah, he can go in there, diffuse, take, make, whatever it is. So he is the man. So that's like his specialty. So I called him over to go up to the front door, and he went by this huge pillar. And I mean, it was probably, I don't know, 10 yards from the front door. And I mean, it was huge. I mean, you could easily, it was great cover. It was great concealment. You couldn't see, people in the doorway couldn't see him because it was a beefy stanchion. So after a couple more minutes, it seemed like a couple more minutes, I decided to move up there to help him and move these kids and these women outside so we could deal with the men on the inside of the house. And I got up on his shoulder, and I just started noticing we had more guys stacked on the opposite side of the door. There's probably like, I don't know, gosh, 5 or 6 of us all stacked up there, super close. If someone, you know, chucked out a grenade or something, it would injure a lot of guys. So I just saw what was going on. And I was on Louis' shoulder. I was like, hey, buddy, I'm going to go back behind the gate and I'll meet you back there. And I was like, and I even said, I was like, hey, I love you, bro. And I can remember seeing the sweat drip down the back of his neck because it was, you know, it was Iraq in the middle of summer. And he goes, I love you too, dude. I got this. So I gave him a tap or a squeeze, letting him know I was leaving. So I left and everything was fine. And as soon as I went back, maybe, I don't know, 25, 30 yards, if that, wrapping the outside compound wall through the gate, massive explosion. And the building crumbled, and that stanchion that Louis was on, it was an overhang that stanchion was holding. And I believe that stanchion just kind of rolled, like kind of shifted over, and it caught his helmet and took him down and kind of folded him really bad. I mean, I remember we had to go in there after the dust settled and we tried to figure out what was going on, because it's just mass chaos at this point. You hear people screaming, and we had one guy that had double femur compound fractures. I mean, it was just chaos. I mean, if I broke my finger, I'd be crying probably. Like, ah! Like, with this guy, I mean, there's some serious injuries. And finally made our way around this overhang that pillar was holding up where Louis was behind. And we crawled in to try to get him out. We found his body after the dust settled and grabbed his body. And it just felt like jello. There was no bone structure. He was just crushed. And it was that one hit harder than lost a lot of great friends overseas, but I was just right there. And when I left, what's so insane about that is I'm always the guy. I try to be the first guy in. I want to be the guy. I don't want to miss anything. You know, if there's any action, I wanted to be there. I guess that shows how selfish I was. But I always want to be in the action. You know, we did all this training, and it was just a good time. It was amazing. And there was something about being on his shoulder. I just heard a voice. It was a voice. It was a prompt. It was, it was all of it wrapped into one. It was like, you must leave now. Get away. Go back behind that wall. And for some reason, the only time that I ever just kind of like gave up my position to get more cover and distance. And then that happened right after. I mean, seconds. I mean, not even 10 seconds after. I mean, as soon as I wrapped that wall, bam. I think the worst I personally sustained is I got a brick in the back of my helmet that kind of knocked me, kind of dazed me a little bit, but nothing but those other guys, you know, the injuries they sustained. And then obviously Louis losing his life, God rest his soul. But yeah, that was just like, I couldn't forever. And I wasn't a believer. I wasn't walking with the Lord. I would say I knew, I believed in God. But then and then someone told me, that's great, you believe in God. Well, so does the devil. And I remember they said that to me. I'm like, wow, I never really thought about that way. So it just like processing this over, you know, the upcoming hours and days and months and years, and just realizing what that was. And I've had people that say, you know, that's just, you know, your conscience and all that stuff. And I'm like, I know what I heard. And that was a, like, leave now. It was so overwhelming, so powerful. It was almost like being lifted up and turned around and, you know, slap on the butt, get out of here and go behind that wall.

0: History Makers. It's Steve Mack here, producer for History Makers, and a special guest host today is Andrew McLennan.
1: Eddie Penny joining us all the way from the US of A. And I first saw Eddie on a podcast about a year or two ago now. I was just drawn to his story.
2: And I question, okay, why did I hear that and not Louis? Right? Why did Louis hear it? And why didn't he hear it? And, you know, not me. Why? Or maybe he did and he didn't act. I you know, there's all these questions. And I've got peace with all this stuff now. But that was something. And I didn't know it. And when I found Christ and started walking with the Lord, you know, it kind of revealed certain things. And but I didn't know this at the time. As a guy, Eric Frohart, who was on that op with us, he was stacked on the other side of that door with those five or six guys that I told you. He got blown back into the corner, the other corner of the compound. We did a podcast together, and I didn't know this, but Louis pulled him aside because Eric, he knew he was a Christian, and started asking him about Christ. And I heard about that, and I'm like, man, that just made me feel so good. He was asking those questions.
1: Yeah.
2: And Eric even said, he's like, you know, I afterwards, of course, you know, in hindsight, he's like, I didn't spend a lot of time with him. I was almost like, you know, that's kind of my business. You know, you can believe what you want. And you could just see the conviction in him. He's like, man, I really, it's like, that'll never happen again. If someone asked me about the Lord, if someone asked me about Jesus Christ, I am stopping what I'm doing and I'm going to tell them what he has done for me and my family. And I didn't know that. I didn't know that. And that was years after all this. And it was like the most, it was like the weight was lifting off my shoulder. And I was like, man, I was so good. Cause I always wonder, I'm like, man, was he saved? Was he at least like Christ curious? Lord, you know, your mercy and your awesome grace. Did you know, did we do something here? And it just made me feel amazing. So it gave me massive peace, which I'm so thankful for.

0: You're on History Makers. It's Steve Mack here, producer for History Makers, and a special guest host today is Andrew McLennan.
1: Eddie Penny joining us all the way from the US of A. And I first saw Eddie on a podcast about a year or two ago now. I was just drawn to his story. You know, we don't know, do we, Eddie? Because the night before, your friend Louis, he might have had a dream or he might have felt a conviction. He might have repented of his sins. He might have said, Jesus, I'm sorry. We just don't know. And like you said, God's goodness is so good. It's much better than we ever are. And

0: time, where I actually prayed, believing that he was going to hear me. Like actually talking to him, not a, I hope I don't die tonight as I, you know, ride a helicopter into a hot LZ or sorry, a hot landing zone or something. It was a, show me your real, show me something. And I'm sure he's probably like, you know how many things I've showed you that you haven't seen? So, cause he's got that wonderful sense of humor and he showed. And yeah. It started a really close relationship that I can't get enough of. It's like an addiction. You know, I started, you know, you just praying for this, praying for that, make this Bible come alive that I could maybe get two sentences down and I want to like throw it across the room. And now it's like a pop-up book and things are popping, stories are making sense. And it's called A Book of Life for a reason. It's just breathing life into me. And I can't stop talking about them. And that's okay. And I'm thankful for that.
1: Well, I got some news for you. I've been following Jesus for about more than 30 years now. It never stops, Eddie. That's
0: beautiful.
1: Well, he pursues us. Like you said, we get caught up in busyness. We get caught up in ministry. Even as you get a bit more developed in ministry, you start to preach and minister and you can get caught up in that. And that still small voice of God in our hearts, he always draws us to himself in relationship. I think ultimately that's what he wants. He just wants that relationship. We all get excited about what we do for God, but I think God gets more excited about who we are in his relationship.
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9: A Victorian man has been charged with drink driving after he was spotted stumbling and urinating in a Devonport McDonald's drive-thru on Saturday, while a drunk Somerset woman has been disqualified after swerving at Park Grove and walking into oncoming traffic after being pulled over. King Island Distillery Bass Strait's Gidley Pinot Noir Gin has been named the best in Australia at the world's largest independent gin awards in London. And the Derwent Valley Railway has won a lease over 3.1 kilometres of track between New Norfolk and Boyi. 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

0: Sunny across Lonnie for the rest of Sunday, dropping to 4 overnight. Partly cloudy for tomorrow, Monday with a high of 19, and partly cloudy for Tuesday with 19.
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5: You're more likely to be content to do that little bit more, not suggesting that it's always going to be the case, when your partner is there supporting you emotionally, physically, encouraging you, and they're right beside you.
6: We call Australia the lucky country, but for many couples, the luck feels like it's being stretched a little thin. Between the pressure of shifting house market and the daily grind of the workforce, many of us are asking, how do we keep our marriages and our faith thriving when the world around us feels so heavy? Our guest today is Joanne Wilson, who's a counsellor and neuropsychotherapist. And we're going to discuss some of the modern challenges for Australian couples and how to address them practically and with God's help. That's Joanne Wilson, and I'm Brett Ryan for Focus on the Family Australia. Well, welcome back.
5: Thank you. Great to be here talking about this hot topic.
6: We have so many people giving us positive feedback about our conversation. So it's very easy to chat with you. We're on the same page, and this is just going to be another one. And I highly recommend people contact Joanne and look at her website, because she's got a great number of resources, and we'll talk about that at the end. So we're living in the lucky country, but it's getting really hard for a number of couples. And so the rising house costs and the cost of living, financial pressures and work-life balance, is that what you're seeing in the clinical setting?
5: Yeah, I think it's unusual if both couples aren't working, and then let alone those that have children. That is pretty much the norm these days. Not to say that there is a norm, but that is probably statistically the more couples that we see, and they're doing long hours, and then throw in a lot more of the diagnoses, either if it's one parent who has been diagnosed with something such as autism or anything along those lines, and then the children might have something like that. So, and as well as all the other things that can just happen in life. So, rising cost of living, and then that can create financial deception on top of that work-life balance that we're all trying to navigate every single day.
6: But it is that tension, isn't it? When the bills keep on coming in and people are having to work longer hours to make ends meet or to do extra work to provide for their family, our families, or especially our spouse, will get the leftovers, and that's not healthy in the long term.
5: No. They're our comfort person. They're our go-to person, the person that we can end our day and kind of be comfortable with. But unfortunately, you're right, Brett, that it's the person that we can be snappy with, that we can almost be lazy in our communication with, and the person that sees the worst version of ourselves.
6: Yeah.
5: Because we're comfortable with them. And we figured they're always going to be there. They can cop it. And often any of the angst is directed to them instead of maybe with them.
6: Yeah. And it is a challenge. And I feel for it, because even if work is busy for you and your spouse is at home looking after the kids, you come home and you haven't decompressed well, and you blur out. And you take it out on the kids, you take it out on your spouse, and that's not going to be good for the long-term health and benefits. So when we look at this, is there anything else that couples are being challenged by or undermined because of our fast-paced world, digital devices at our beck and call, we get easily distracted. What else is happening?
5: Well, yeah, you just mentioned, yeah, that screen time, that's a go-to to decompress, is that you can, yeah, just flicking, doom scrolling, just online shopping, that might be a more of an attractive way to relax than maybe discussing it with your partner. That's an obvious one. But deception often comes into it. So I often notice that when there's financial pressure, particularly, well, if I stereotype guys, they don't want to reveal that they might have failed in the finances. And so they'll often cover up. But then if I look at stereotypically the women, I don't know if your Kate has ever said anything like the term, "What, this old thing," when you bring out something new and pretend that you've had it for a very long time. I'll put my hand up for that one.
6: No, she hasn't done that. Everyone listening, she has not done that. She doesn't, just, she would never do that. She's very honest. She'll let me know.
5: So it's sometimes easier to, when you don't agree on your finances, or you might have failed, or you might have overspent. I think there's a lot of hidden receipts in people's handbags, in people's closets.
6: Yeah.
5: There might be certain payments that haven't been made and that's covered up. And so it can be quite shocking when this has gone on for a very long time.
6: Yeah.
5: It's a huge level of deception. You know, businesses could be failing, and some people are so ashamed, and that's not gender specific, but they don't want to tell their partner because they don't want to feel like a failure. They don't want to then lose the relationship because their partner might not stick around. And there's a whole layer of why people do that, because they're a people-pleasing type of person. They want to save face. They say yes to everybody but don't think about the consequences. So it's a big topic.
6: Yeah, very much so. We've touched on it already, but, you know, mortgage stress or rental stress, you know, when salaries, a vast majority are going towards paying just to have a roof over their heads, and then they have to, you know, cut back on other things like insurance, and there's you know, the domino effect in that. And if that feeling of shame, or, you know, that feeling like I can't provide, or I'm failing as a husband, I'm failing as a father, and the woman who actually wants to be all things, and they look at the Facebook and the social media prompts, and people can have it all together. They can have the perfect family and look beautiful all the time. The house is always clean. And that's another issue, that people are trying to keep up with the Joneses.
5: Absolutely. Yes. The comparison that steals our joy. It's awful. And I think when you're in a particular environment, or you might have had friends that go to a certain school, or you went to uni together and they're all doing the annual holidays to Japan and Canada and all those amazing things, and you're not, because you've chosen to sit back and do whatever it is that you need to do to keep going.
6: Yeah.
5: It's tough, isn't it?
6: Yeah. Very much so.
5: It's tough to see this under your nose. Yeah.
6: Yeah. So what are you seeing when the people come into the clinical setting, and they come in and they start talking, we're always fighting, for example, we're always arguing. And then you have to look under the hood a little bit more and say, well, what's really going on?
5: Well, yes, we need to look under the hood and see what's running under that motor, or, where the problems lie in their engine. And I think it's a good thing just to look at values. When I work with pre-marriage couples, one of the important pages in that booklet is looking at your values around finances. So, you know, what is wealth to you? Some people are not materialistic and their partner is. Some people really value family holidays. What is it that your Christmases looked like? Were they expensive gifts? The other person didn't do gifts at all.
6: Yeah.
5: It's really important to run through those things. And there's, I actually haven't tried it, but I thought of it just then, is that you could run that through AI, create a values assessment for my partner and I, give us some prompts that we could even do. I've got the Preparing Rich one, but there's information there at your fingertips as to how you can check on what is it that money means to you,
6: because
5: that's really important. And it doesn't matter whether you've been married 20 years, there's never too late to begin. But when we look at the engine of that couple, we really need to get back down to values. If there has been a betrayal of trust, then that's a whole different direction. And trust takes, you know, years to reestablish. And we go through a very specific way of reestablishing trust, that the person who might have betrayed someone, they have to give permission to have all of their information on display. They need to be able to be monitored. The injured partner has to feel that they can go and check on accounts. They can ring their partner and ask what they're doing right now, where they're spending their money for a time, not forever, but just being able to establish consistent, trustworthy behaviours around finances are a really big part. And then the layer behind that as to the why. Yeah. Why did they betray trust? That's a really important thing. If we don't get to the why, the hurt injured partner is going to always wonder, when is this going to happen again?
6: Yeah, very much so. In fact, folks on the Family Australia have got a number of resources on managing finances. And one of the things that we've often repeat is that you need to live beneath your means, not within your means. So, and unfortunately, people live beyond their means. And if you'd like some more resources on this, we've actually got a two-part video series called Marriage and Money, and it's with Alex Cook from Wealth with Purpose. We highly recommend those and a number of articles at our website. As we come to, you know, the first half of this conversation, when a couple comes in and it's finances, for example, and you look under the hood and you're seeing what's going on, then what do you do?
5: Well, then once we've established, is it a betrayal of trust or is it we're misaligned in our values, we start to think, okay, well, now that we've unveiled where this is going wrong or the stress that we're under, let's get strategic. Where do we want to be in 5 years? What does home mean for us? What sacrifices are we prepared to make to get us back on track? But of course, we need to be able to conflict and communicate well. So being able to get back to those real basics, and that's where I step into where I spend most of my time in the counseling room, is just helping couples self-regulate, have that self-discipline so that they can stop and listen without feeling triggered, without starting an argument, because it's highly emotive, this money stuff. Yeah, always so. Has. Yeah,
6: in fact, a lot of the research says that it's the top three reasons why couples have the most amount of conflict in their relationship. Communication is part of it because they're not communicating it, but finances and the strain that it causes and then the friction, and it causes a great deal. So we really need to talk about this on a much more deeper level, because you're not alone. If you're listening right now, you're feeling like the modern challenges of Australia are hitting you, you are not alone because it's a big issue.
5: Yeah. And it's got to be a real us versus the problem versus me versus you. How easy it is for me to go in and say, why did you buy that? I can't believe there's this in our account. Like, that's the quicker, easiest, most confrontational, get my message across way, but it's not going to end well.
6: No.
5: So being able to find the right words, and this is on any topic, being able to use my feeling words and be able to go and communicate at the right time, and almost scaffold a conversation like that. So can we have a chat about something? Your partner's like, uh-oh, but yes, you need to be able to prepare them. Can we have a talk about what's going on right now? I'm feeling quite uneasy, or I'm just, you know, a bit confused about something, and start from that. Start from your feeling words, because then your partner will be able to hear you. So setting up those conversations, re-establishing our values is a really important step. Yeah. And then we get quite strategic. Right, okay, now every second Monday we're going to fill out this form together and say, how are we doing right now? Do we need to go and speak to an expert? I don't know. I think most people, if they spoke to their former self, they would have got advice from someone who was a successful, maybe wealthier person who had a great roadmap that you could follow. But sometimes we're a little bit gung-ho and we know it all, that we think we can just do it ourselves. But I think always that's where those marriage mentors or just simple, plain financial experts that are good at their craft, not being too humble to speak to them. And that's where I start referring people left, right, and center, because that's not my area of expertise.
6: Yeah, very much so. We call them money dates, having a regular catch in and talk about these things, that it's set up for success. We're going to look at where we are, where we would like to be, and how we're going to get there. So good.
5: Nice and simple. And date makes it sound like it's going to be fun.
6: Yeah,
5: even
6: exactly
5: if it's
6: right.
5: Got the word money before it. I love that.
6: You go to a place that doesn't have to cost you money. So that's another thing for those Scrooges out there, with me putting my hand up as I say that. Our guest today is Joanne Wilson, and I'm Brett Ryan, and you're listening to Focus on the Family Australia.
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6: Well, welcome back to Focus on the Family Australia. Our guest today is counsellor and neuropsychotherapist Joanne Wilson. And we're talking about modern challenges for Australian couples. Well, we've mentioned before the break about financial, and there's probably a lot more we can talk about, but what about this challenge about getting the work-life balance? There's a lot of people who want to get it perfectly right. And if we did it, it was going to be 8 hours of sleep, 8 hours of work, and 8 hours of play. Is it real?
5: That sounds fun, doesn't it? That sounds amazing. Yes. Is that realistic? No. Will we get it right sometimes? Yes. And that's the beautiful ebb and flow of this challenging life. But I think it's just helpful just to have one of maybe your money dates or however you want to frame it. But think about who is responsible for what. When we feel like our partner has our back, everything is a lot better.
6: Yeah.
5: Just having that secure attachment with our partner that they've got us, even when we're working hard and maybe there is a misalignment of roles, you're more likely to be content to do that little bit more. Not suggesting that it's always going to be the case when your partner is there supporting you emotionally, physically, encouraging you, and they're right beside you, if you know what I mean.
6: Yeah, that's good.
5: Do you feel supported in your workload? But then obviously getting into the specifics of who is doing what. Do we need to have a real shake up at home? Do I feel like I've got more of the emotional load? Am I doing everything? So while I might not be physically doing the yard, is there one person in the relationship who is carrying the mental load? Like literally, well, that happens so much with the couples I'm working with, that one person is doing all the scheduling, the children. They might not be the main income earner, but they're just as exhausted because they're managing everything in their head and it just becomes so overwhelming. So I think even not just sharing the washing, but thinking about the mental load as well is important to consider.
6: And I think on that thread of work-life balance is that God has built into us that we do need rest. I mean, Jesus had to rest in the busyness of his schedule. Why shouldn't we rest?
5: Yes.
6: He's given us a Sabbath for a reason, and we need to have a Sabbath not only to connect with God, but also to recalibrate our own bodies. And we can't be on all the time and busy. So I think it's really important that we do a little bit of self-care, a bit of an audit. You can't continue to go at the same pace because something's going to give if you don't address it.
5: Exactly. And there's a lot of guilt. There's a whole new topic about stopping and resting. I know that I loved watching The Chosen, the latest series, and literally it was really good to see it on the screen. Jesus would just go, I'm out of here, basically. I'm removing myself. I go, wow, is that how you do it?
6: Yeah.
5: I'm going to be on a mountain and that's where I'll be by myself.
6: Yeah, fair enough.
5: Don't think that was the exact words he used, but
6: no,
5: yeah.
6: No, I
5: and
6: get that.
5: Gives us that permission to be able to give your partner that and not make them feel guilty and be able to do that for yourself. And really getting back to the importance of the Sabbath, it was designed for a reason and it doesn't necessarily have to be a Sunday if you're locked into that and that doesn't sound like it's an option for you in your work schedule or shift workers or whatever.
6: Yeah.
5: But find a Sabbath, yeah.
6: The other thing really that important. I just mentioned when I said always on, sometimes people are always on their devices and the scrolling and they're disconnecting. So we've done an interview on digital detox for marriages, and I think it's really important to be reminded that you know, it's not just the kids that are getting addicted to these things, it's adults as well. And it's impacting our relationships because of, you know, looking up past flames, for example, what are they doing now? But we also have access to these devices that we can shop, we can entertain with it, we can socialize, we can learn from it. It's our office, but we're always on and on and on. And something again is going to give if we don't turn off and disconnect.
5: Exactly. That whole fubbing is in the way of most of the couples that I'm working with. It's just too easy and it is addictive. But I think some of the strategies that some couples use is having an app that they, well, I use it with our children, that we can track their screen time and have off times, bedtimes, time to study, whatever it is. And I get a report each week as to how much we've all spent on our phones. And it's quite shocking sometimes to go, whoa, we've lost that much time in our week. So there are really some amazing tools. There's constantly new apps available to us. So use them to try and curate your self-discipline again, or gets back to self-discipline in the counseling room. And being able to just stop and enjoy the people around you. You know, one strategy I would use is I have a recorded message on my device that doubles as a photo frame at home, but it yells out reminders, put your screen down and enjoy the people around you.
6: Oh, good.
5: I'll use all sorts of tactics to try and encourage it in my home, but yeah, that's just a few of them. Or a detox completely. Such a good idea.
6: As we're coming to the end, we're not meant to be giving financial advice, but coming back to the finances, the fact is that there's going to be some parents that have actually welcomed their children back because of financial strain. The demands on rent has becoming enormous. They can't keep up. Their parents are looking after their grandchildren so their kids can go to work. This is a modern challenge, and it's causing family dynamics to be completely upended. And so what would you say to that situation?
5: It says an insurance policy is to attempt to educate your children about money early. So using all the resources on the Focus on the Family website that you've got, or there are even courses for kids. I'm fairly sure there's still not enough information in the Australian curriculum for children to be financially savvy. There is some there, but I think it could be improved. So you could do that in your own family, is equip them. What are shares? You know, what are the practice apps that you can use? Because again, in this tech savvy world, use it to the greater good.
6: Yeah.
5: Not always just slamming it because it's bad for us. But yeah, educating your children. And I think as well, it's pretty easy to raise anxious teenagers and young adults when you've done everything for them, not just their washing, but managing their finances, picking them up when they've spent too much on a car and then don't have the money to service it. Or sometimes you've got to let them fall. And I think just not going in and rescuing them. Otherwise, you'll be doing that for the rest of their life. And I know I've had so many different scenarios in the counseling room of people having constantly rescuing their brother because the parents passed away, but before that they'd done everything for them. And so the siblings are now picking up the pieces because their sibling isn't financially savvy and doesn't have this discipline to manage their money. And it's the stories are endless, but I think just being able to, as with all discipline with children, it's just easier to let them have it or go and fix it for them. But I can't encourage families strongly enough to be able just to maybe step back, and while we don't want them to fall, sometimes we have to let them for as a strategy so that they can become independent, financially savvy young people that are supposed to be looking after you one day.
6: Yes, but I mean, it sounds jokingly, but you're actually enabling them by rescuing all the time. And you want them to become independent, and that's part of your role as parents to do that. There are times when you do step in, but then you have to negotiate of how that may be paid back, or the expectations if they move back in the household. You're not going to be the waiter and their laundry machine and do everything and clean up after them. And so there's a variety of things we need to be very clear, because you don't want them back to becoming just the child again. They are adults and they need to make those decisions themselves, and they have to face the consequences of their poor choices.
5: Absolutely. Which is hard because you love your children so much. So it's often, yeah, Proverbs will give us plenty of parenting tips on that one, that it's better to spare the rod than spoil the child. And so it's that fine balance as to how much we hand them to on a platter and love them, but as well step back and allow them to make some mistakes, particularly financial ones. It's tough.
6: Yeah. And I think all of this to say is that we are to be stewards of our time, stewards of our finances, and stewards of our choices. And God wants us to steward all those things well. Mm. And even though the cost of living goes up and the circumstances and demands may be all around us, we still have to put Him first, seek first the kingdom of God, and other things will be added unto you. And I think we as followers of Christ, and those who may not be a follower at this stage, but open to the things of God, what would you like to say to people who the modern day world is crushing them? What would you like to say to them right now?
5: Well, I guess make sure that comparison doesn't steal your joy, that get back to God, get back to simplicity if you need to. And sometimes it is just have to be in a waiting room and being patient with the bare minimum for right now, and having to curb your needs versus wants. And yeah, just be mindful that someone else's life who seems to have everything on social media, or even in the classroom next door to you, or whatever it is that you're, whoever you're mixing with, don't allow that comparison to get in the way of being able just to step back and have to make those tough decisions for your financial longevity. So yeah, pray about that. Yeah. And seek wisdom and advice from the experts.
6: That is so good. Well, thank you once again for this incredible conversation. And it's going to be helpful for very many people.
5: I hope so.
6: If you'd like to find out more about Joanne Wilson and her ministry, you can go to her website at relationshiprejuvenator.com. 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
1: Hey, this is Daniel Britt, and here's what's new in Christian music this week. Josiah Queen follows up his smash hit single, Demons, with a new track, Make Heaven Crowded, and it's out now. Make

0: And Brandon Lake welcomes Nick Jonas from the Jonas Brothers on a faith-filled journey. The Author is out now. Who am I to question the plan in the hands of the author? The newest singles from Josiah Queen and Brandon Lake are out now and streaming everywhere.
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0: 3-tier storm warning system. And Health Minister Bridget Archer has announced the state's West Coast will get 20,000 extra bulk billed GP appointments a year under a new Tassie Doc deal with Ocker Health. 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
5: Sunny across Lonnie for the rest of Sunday, dropping to 4 overnight. Partly cloudy for tomorrow, Monday with a high of 19, and partly cloudy for Tuesday with 19.
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7: Welcome to Towards Understanding. It's great to have your company. My name's Clayton Bielan, and on the program tonight, we hear two more remarkable stories from two gentlemen who are going to share what they learnt in their life and how it has now actually created the focus of the work that they are doing. In about an hour's time from now, we're going to have a chat to Bob Allen Kroll and find out how the wounds of what occurred to him from his father, emotional, verbal, physical abuse as a child, helped him actually in the end discover that his life needed changing. He's written a book called Father Wound, all about how forgiveness plays a huge part in our life, but also how, as we look back at the things that occurred in our life, we do need to deal with them to be able to move forward. He spends his life now chatting to people about this. And in just a couple of moments' time, a man who was born in New Zealand, after he got married at mid-20s, he moved to Australia and has had a huge impact around our world as an entrepreneur who then realized he wanted to focus on things like microfinance. In fact, 50 years ago, he first started this, and he's helped literally over 40 million people around our world be alleviated from poverty and improve their life. We're going to be having a chat to David Bussow in just a couple of minutes' time here on Towards Understanding.
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0: This is Towards Understanding. You're with Clayton Bjellin and a man who has had a remarkable life of impact simply by trying to follow the things that he believed he was made to do. Joins me now, David Bissot. He has been a Senior Australian of the Year. He's an AM. He's started multiple, been involved in multiple different organisations around the world making a difference, and he joins me on the line. David, thanks so much for your time.
1: Oh, thank you. Lovely to be with you today.
0: It's fantastic to have a chat to you. And I think, you know, one of the things we love on this program, and we call it Towards Understanding for a reason, is that we want to head towards a better understanding of some part of our world. Sometimes that's God's role in our world. Sometimes it's a cultural perspective. Sometimes it's someone else's perspective. And I think it's really good to hear someone's story. And for others who are listening, maybe go, oh, I can sort of stretch myself to something. And I think that's what we're going to hear as we start your story today. Could we go all the way back? We know that this program goes around Australia and New Zealand. And I know that New Zealand has a very special part for you in your growing up in your story there too. Could you talk to us about that and some of the start that you had in life and the tougher parts as well as the forming parts that occurred for you?
1: Brief background is, I was born in New Zealand in 1940, was raised in Anglican boys' homes and orphanages. I have no recollection of parents. I suspect that my father was went off to war and maybe didn't come back. So, yeah, the early parts of my growing up were in institutions that usually had around about 40 boys. I often quip to people that the best gift that God ever gave me was no parents. And you know, when I look back, my family of 40 other boys, you know, there was no dysfunction in my family. There was no abuse. There was no sibling rivalry. There was no inheritance to worry about. There's so many blessings that I can reflect on. And I see those as part of God's plan and preparation for the purpose that he put me on the planet for. It was last boys' home was a self-supporting farm, and it had quite a lot of acreage with it, but we were taught how to milk cows, how to feed chickens, how to grow vegetables, how to work in the bakery, how to do stuff in the laundry, how to make butter and cheese. Well, one of the things that they did at the boys' home was that every weekend you were rented out to people to mow their lawns, or in school holidays you were put to work in a factory somewhere. And I recall as a 14-year-old working in a joinery factory, and I managed to sever the fingers on my left hand and spent, you know, 6 weeks in hospital while I tried to put some of the fingers back. But the interesting thing was that I had some insurance funds that came from that accident, which I was able to use when I started my businesses. So when I left the boys' home at 16, I started a hot dog stand outside a football stadium. I moved into a hamburger place. And then I was able to claim the insurance money from my accident and buy into a bigger business. And so I bought into a bakery and stayed there for a couple of years at an age of 17, 18. At 18, I was able to change my name by deed poll. The name that I have now, Basso, is not my birth name. And I had a desire to bury the past, and one way I could do that was to change my name and not let the past dictate my future. And I moved on from there with various businesses into a biscuit factory, into sold that, went into making pancakes and pikelets, started making other pastry products and exporting them. And then I got married at 25. So had about 10 years in the food industry for a while back later.
0: I love that. All different types of ones. It also was not too long. I think it was early in your 30s by the time that you had even perhaps, I think it might have been even become a millionaire through the various entrepreneur aspects that you'd done. And then you decided sometime in your 30s, listen, I want to change this not just to be about me making money in business, but to start changing the world. Can you talk to us a little bit about that journey and how you came to that moment of actually saying, all right, I want to do something different. How do I start thinking about that?
1: Well, when I was 26, I 25, I got married, and then married a beautiful lady from our church. 26, we moved to Australia, and I bought into a construction company and spent the next 10 years in construction and had retail shops for bathroom fittings and ceramic tiles and different building products. And one evening I was bathing my two little daughters, and the phone rings, and some person on the end of the line says, hey, Mr. Basso, get your A over here, quick smart. The catch on my gun cabinet won't shut, and I'm having a cocktail party tonight. So I recall at that point feeling really indignant that this gentleman called Mr. Kerry Packer had this power over me to disrupt my family life. And it made me reflect, is that all I'm doing is just renovating houses for the rich and famous? Is that what God had put me on the planet for? So it started me off trying to reassess what were the skills and the talent that God had given me, and how was I using that for the kingdom. And it just so happened in that same year there was Cyclone Tracy hit Darwin. So I put together a team of tradesmen, and we went up to Darwin after that to help put people back in their houses. Started to feel that there was, you know, something bigger that God had planned for my life, and the Holy Spirit just planted in me this concept of the economics of enough. And it resonated with me that, you know, how much more do I need to accumulate? How much more do I need to own? Do I have to have a yacht? Do I need to have a weekend beach batch? And, you know, God was gracious and really moving me to realize that the assets that I had really were for the kingdom and not for my own personal pleasure and consumption. So, yeah, so we stayed in Darwin for 18 months, and the church we were going to there had a connection with a church in Indonesia. And there was a Christian village in Indonesia that had just experienced an earthquake, and they were looking for a builder to come and help them put the village back together again. So our time in Darwin was just about finished. So we packed our bags and moved across to Indonesia.
0: I know when you were over in Indonesia as well, there was an idea that occurred. It started with a $50 gift, which really started off, and you were one of the pioneers of what we would perhaps now call microfinance. Could you talk to us about this moment? And I know that that's actually been a bit of a celebration moment as Opportunity International Australia celebrate 50 years, and it all started with this moment. Could you talk to us a bit about that story, and then we'll talk a little bit more about microfinance and how you started doing this and encouraging others and things like that into the future. But let's just start with that story.
1: The village that we moved to in Bali, Indonesia, was a Christian village which had the name of Blimbing Sari. And Blimbing Sari was a village where the government and communities in Bali sent Hindus who had converted to Christianity to live. It was a remote village. It was 6 kilometres from a main road, walking. There was no electricity, no lighting, no water, no sanitation. A very simple village of 1,000 people. The village Hindu name was Alas Ranga, which in the Balinese Hindu vernacular was translated as the dwelling place of the evil one. The intent was that by sending converts to this place, they would be annihilated and would not disrupt the Hindu community of Bali. So this was the village that we lived in. We built a dam and a school and a church and a bridge, and spent 5 years in that area. And during that stay, obviously we became very close to the community, and one of the practices in this community was that people would rent land to grow rice in. So they were tenant farmers. The land they didn't own, but was able to lease from the landowner. And the crops that they grew were mainly rice. And to pay for the rent of the land, the farmers had to pay a percentage of their crop. They didn't actually pay cash. They would give 40% of the crop to the landowner. The problem was that if they had crop failure, then they were unable to pay the rent. And in this particular village, there were 2 years of crop failure. And one of the families there was sharing with me how because he wasn't able to pay the rent on the landowner had taken one of his children and as collateral on against the debt that he owned. I mean, the child worked for the landowner, and obviously the family was distraught that their child was now not with them and was working for the landowner. So he asked me if I could help him, and we thought about it, and then we were in a position to help, but we were concerned that if we just gave him funds, there was 1,000 other people waiting in the same queue, also for a handout. And on talking to him, we helped him to realize that if we gave him some funds as a loan and he started up a small business, he could repay the loan, but he could also generate more income and eventually would be able to redeem his child who had been taken away as collateral against the debt. So we did that to a man called Katut and his wife Putu, and they bought a sewing machine, and Putu started making garments. And so the business grew. They ended up with 12 sewing machines. They employed 12 people and became quite a thriving business. And so that was the first loan that we made in that little village.
0: It's incredible. It kicked off a whole lot of remarkable work, which you're going to hear more of in just a couple of minutes' time as David Bousseau tells us more of his story and the remarkable things that have happened throughout that skill, that entrepreneurial idea, but also the heart to say, well, what God's given me, how do I give to others? That's on the way next here on Towards Understanding.
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0: This is Towards Understanding. You're with Clayton Bjellin, and it is just wonderful to be able to have a chat to David Bisseau. He's a man who has done a whole host of work, and all came about from understanding and realizing that he has this real skill for entrepreneurship, and indeed then worked hard at that. How did he turn that from this idea of just purely business into philanthropy, but also development? I know we're going to talk about the economics of enough in a couple of minutes' time as well. David, let's pick up the story. You had this encounter over in Indonesia. You gave Ketut and his wife this $50, and it sort of started changing their world. And I know that this was sort of a part of the understanding of microfinance that you've then been able to be involved in. Could you talk to us about how that sort of led to this greater vision of microfinance for other people as well?
1: Yes, well, you can imagine when some people saw Ketut's success, they were interested in doing similar things. So that loan program expanded in that village, but then it also grew to other villages, and it got very quickly to a stage where, you know, I had to institutionalize that instead of it just being a personal ministry. I needed to put some structure around it because it was growing so fast. At that time, the prevailing paradigm for development was what I called the Robin Hood theory, was that you take from the rich and distribute it to the poor. And I dared to suggest that there was an alternative way of using market discipline and entrepreneurial skills to alleviate poverty. Most of the experts in the development arena used to refer to me as a capitalist pig, but I would suggest that capital and the marketplace could be an effective strategy for poverty alleviation. And as the years rolled by, of course, every single development organization now has some aspect or some element of microfinance in its development strategies. So we moved from people presuming that the poor were not bankable to a situation now where people realize that the poor basically have more integrity than the affluent when it comes to repaying loans. And the opportunity model has proven that this is a very effective poverty alleviation strategy that gives people integrity and doesn't just treat them as people who have no ability and no way of being accountable for themselves. So we now find that microfinance is a very popular way of helping the poor.
0: And we should just take a moment as well that part of the reason that we thought, well, let's have a conversation, is that Opportunity International Australia is celebrating 50 years, and they were all a part of that. Ketut was essentially the first person a part of that. So we would definitely happy to give a plug to say, look, if you want to support Opportunity International, you certainly can. Opportunity.org.au, you can find out all the work that they do, helping those around our world who certainly do need help. Not just a hand out, but a hand up, as it were, and really trying to fight poverty and end that truly around the world. I know I've certainly, my wife and I have been big supporters of Opportunity International and do love the work that they do. Barrack them on wherever we can as well. David, let's talk through a little more about the sort of then ongoing work as well. I know that through the various sort of family trusts that you have and things like that, you've actually gone and helped multiple organisations either start up or really move forward as well. That must have been a really thrilling aspect of the role that you can play with your skills and your resources to influence so many others.
1: Yeah, well, the various things that our family trust has been involved in frequently springboard off microfinance organizations. So once an organization grows to be reasonably large, it can then borrow funds commercially from banks and other financial institutions, on loan those funds to the poor, and have surplus funds for holistic ministries. So it can then becomes a platform for thinking about the whole person, about their health, the nutrition, their housing, their income, their spiritual life, thinking about how do we really meet the total needs of a family, of which finance is one aspect of it. So from microfinance, we've grown into a much broader and diversified branch of different ministries. It's taken some strange turns, our journey since 50 years ago. And one of the things that I think God has really impressed upon me is that I'm very comfortable in situations where I'm out of control, when I'm in situations where I'm out of my depth, I don't have knowledge of that particular aspect, I don't have the resources, and for me this is a comfort zone, knowing that God will always sustain and bless those ministries. You know, if we just lay it at his feet and have the confidence that God will sustain and bless that ministry. So we've covered a whole range of aspects through our family trust. We're involved in water purification. We have a joint venture with Pepsi-Cola, taking polluted water and purifying that for slums. We work with Quaker Oats in providing nutritional food. Work with insurance companies. We work with Nike. So different situations with multinationals. So we found that working with multinationals in their programs of corporate social responsibility, where they also want to have some sense of corporate community profile. So we've had diversified area, as we also set up a theological college in Oxford, England, which still operates. It provides theological education for third world people to get a master's or a doctorate from Oxford in contextualization and missiology, looking at appropriate ways to share the gospel in different cultures. So we've been kept reasonably busy over the past years. More recently, we were invited by the North Korean government to do a feasibility study for microfinance in North Korea. So we were very busy with that for quite a few years and still continue to try to connect with the DPKR. And we're finding that there is more opportunity these days to be open and frank about our desire to impact the kingdom and not just to be another development organization, but to have an impact that will bring glory to God rather than just alleviate poverty.
0: David, can we also talk about your heart and passion? And you've sort of talked, I suppose, through it in a sense, but not to it specifically, around the phrase, the economics of enough. And I know this is something that you're certainly from, a thought process idea, and is important that you're sharing with others. Can you just talk to that? And I suppose, really, as we start wrapping up our conversation, the challenge to each of us, whatever our perspective might be, maybe we're an entrepreneur like yourself, maybe we're not, but we all, if we are listening across Australia or New Zealand, have an opportunity then, compared to the majority of this world, to look at our finances in different ways. So I suppose the economics of enough and your challenge to us.
1: There's just a limit to how much we actually need to survive. I'm also aware that we need wealth creators to be able to spread the gospel, and different people have different needs in terms of their quality of life. And I just found that for me personally and for my family, we didn't need all the extra things in life to give it meaning. And that if we just use the biblical concepts of taking what we have in our hands and how do we use that to spread the gospel, then God will multiply it and increase the impact. So for us personally, it really was, we're comfortable as we are. We don't need to have a yacht. We don't need to take global trips every 6 months. We don't need to send our kids to private schools. And those resources can be deployed for the kingdom and not really just for our own pleasure.
0: I think it's an interesting moment for each of us, isn't it, to take, as you said, everyone is different, everyone's in a different space, but to look at what we actually need versus all of the desires and the want and what that could mean for someone else in our world and how we can help them in different ways, whether it be through microfinance or a host of other organisations that are doing some incredible work. David, it's been a real pleasure to have a chat to you and to be inspired by you. Thank you for the path that you have been on in your life, or that constant ability to see beyond yourself and ultimately what that has led to encourage so many others and to change literally millions of people's lives around the world who are certainly less fortunate than many of us in Australia and New Zealand, and you're helping them in incredible ways. Thanks so much for taking the time to chat to us today.
1: You're very welcome. Lovely to talk to you.
0: David,
1: God bless.
0: Thank you. David Bussow is my guest here on Towards Understanding.
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0: $1 drunk Somerset woman has been disqualified after swerving at Parkgrove and walking into oncoming traffic after being pulled over. Tasmania's SES has adopted a new nationally consistent three-tier storm warning system. And Health Minister Bridget Archer has announced the state's West Coast will get 20,000 extra bulk billed GP appointments a year under a new TassieDoc deal with Ochre Health. For more of the latest and to be notified when news breaks in your area, download the free Pulse Tasmania app today.
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4: Sunny across Lonnie for the rest of Sunday, dropping to 4 overnight. Partly cloudy for tomorrow, Monday with a high of 19, and partly cloudy for Tuesday with 19.
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7: In just a couple of minutes' time here on Towards Understanding, going to be having a chat to a man who grew up and had to face an alcoholic father and mother, but especially his father really took away some of his way and view of looking at worth in life, but also shaped him in anger and things like this as he discovered as he started growing into his 20s. How did he cope with the emotional, verbal, and physical abuse? And then now speaks into spaces and places of trying to have people understand a wound that is caused from a father and why we need to go back, review some of that, and then step into a world of forgiveness to actually start stepping forward. Bob Allen Kroll going to be joining me next here on Towards Understanding.
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0: This is Towards Understanding. You're with Clayton Bjellin, and it is wonderful to have a chat to the man behind the book, Father Wound and Beyond, as well as the organization with All Your Heart Institute. Bob Allen Kroll joins me from the States right now. Bob, thanks so much for your time.
1: Clayton, it's an honor to be here. I'm excited. Thank you.
0: It's wonderful to have a chat to you. And you spend a lot of time in your life traveling around, speaking around that deep sort of connection between a father and a child, and some of, as the name of the book suggests, the wounds that can happen and the forgiveness journey that we need to go on. And we are so excited to have you on the program. We talk about Towards Understanding being a moment for us all to head towards a better understanding of ourselves and maybe God's place in our world, of our place in God's world, or even, you know, our culture and the way we've been brought up. So really looking forward to this conversation. Before we talk about some of the work that you do, Bob, I know that the journey for you and your path to this sort of work comes from a very personal place. Could we go back to your upbringing, and could you describe a bit of your upbringing for us and tell us a bit of that story?
1: Yes, I can. Yes. So if anybody knows, if your audience knows where Wisconsin is here in the United States, that's the state I grew up here. And I grew up on a dairy farm, and we were raised Catholic. We went to church every Sunday. I was the oldest of nine children. I had three brothers and five sisters. And the difficult time as a child came when mom and dad decided to use alcohol to kind of cover up their wounds and their hurts. And when alcohol gets involved in the family, things can get very dysfunctional. And that's what happened in my family, is a lot of the abuse and neglect that takes place when alcohol gets involved. So my sisters, my brothers and I, we were at the wrong end of the stick when it came to things like verbal and emotional and physical abuse from both my mother and my father. But I could tell you, Clayton, when it came from my dad, it was far worse, because a dad has this type of authority and power that no one else in the universe has. And when he said something or did something, there was a message behind it. And often that message was, you're not lovable, or you're a person who doesn't have what it takes. You're someone hard to love. And that's what I was missing from my mother and father, but especially from my dad, that missing love. And that's why the book, The Father Wound, I define the father wound as that absence of love from a father that causes deep emotional wounds. So that was kind of the background that I grew up in, was this abuse and neglect, the abuse, physical and emotional, and, you know, the yelling, the screaming, the hitting, the slapping, all of that type of thing was a common occurrence for myself and my siblings. And then there was the neglect, where mom and dad were kind of buried in their own, you know, sorrows and stresses of life, trying to raise nine children on a farmer's income. So therefore, there was neglect, where, you know, where's mom and dad when I need them? Where are they when I need them to affirm me? Where are they when I need them to show me affection? That was something that I did not experience like you would hope a typical child would. So that's a little bit about, you know, where things started for me.
0: Could you give us the age sort of range for this? Was this something that was happening sort of quite young and then all the way through sort of teen years? How was this sort of experienced in this way? And I suppose the follow-up question is, when did you start saying, actually, this is not normal? Because, you know, we all find ourselves at times where, and I think, you know, I've certainly interviewed enough people on this program to realize that for a time, you don't realize that it's not normal. So could you just answer those couple of questions for us?
1: Sure. Yeah. So I remember way back when I was about 4 years old, when my father gave me a spanking because I was on the telephone, and wow, what is this contraption on the wall? So I picked up the phone, and it was a party line where there was a neighbor on the phone. And I said, Dad, there's somebody on the phone that wants to talk to you. And so he comes over, and he got scolded by the folks on the line and then hung up the phone and gave me a spanking and pushed me off his lap. And I, you know, went flying onto the floor in tears, wondering what I had done wrong. And I think I had actually awakened my dad from maybe an alcoholic binge that he had been on because he was asleep in the living room. So that's probably my first memory of my father and the some of the things that had gone, you know, the wrong way for me in my life. And then as I'm growing up, there was the traumas and other abuse that happened, you know, even in my, you know, single digit years. And then when I was becoming, you know, more of a middle schooler, a lot of yelling would be something that I would have to endure, and shaming. And then when we got into the high school years, I was probably 14, 15 years old when I started rebelling back and talking back to my father, you know, because, you know, maybe that was my moment when, hey, this just isn't right. I don't know if I would say not normal because maybe I did not know what normal was, but this isn't right. And so I would fight back, not physically, but I would yell back and probably be very disrespectful at times with my father. But my sense of justice was, you know, what dad's doing to me is not right. And so through my teen years, I really developed a very shallow relationship with my father, and there was just arguing, fighting. There was no sense of closeness with him, and which is a very sad thing for a child to have to go through, but that's what it was. And that happened through the rest of my high school years until I was able to go on to college.
0: So as this sort of happened and you're going through that, and I'd imagine you're also not only dealing with your own senses of what's going on, but, you know, what it means for your siblings as well. And you know, there's always this sort of shared grief, this shared emotion happening as well. As you started getting into that college perspective, what were the things that you realized started playing out in your life because of, as you referenced, like the wounds that were happening because of this lack of love, lack of care, lack of understanding, and the abuse that it was curing? What was happening? What were you starting to now play out into the world?
1: Yes, it was very interesting that when I was able to move out of the house and go to college about an hour and a half away from my home, I realized that the shame that I had been living with, the fact that I just felt like inferior to the rest of the world, I started becoming a person who was able to be much more extroverted, and I was much more joyful. It's like, wow, this is the person I truly am versus the person that I was shamed for, from, you know, because I felt the messages when I was hurt that you're not lovable, that you're not forgivable, that you are a mistake, there's something wrong with you. And so I really started to grow as a person and really enjoyed speaking to people. I could tell you, Clayton, when I was in grade school, the teacher would call on me and I was so incredibly afraid to answer her question in front of the rest of the class because I had an inferiority complex. I didn't want anyone to know who I was. My heart was really covered in that shame. And so during those younger years, I just didn't want to let anyone know who I was because of the shame. And when you have such deep shame, you just want to cover up who you are. You want to hide yourself. And then when I move on to college, I'm like, wow, this is the real me. And so that's what I really discovered. And I eventually met my future wife there at college, and we were able to start a family a few years later. And what a beautiful thing that was to be able to have someone love me for who I am and someone I could speak to on a deep level and express my deepest sentiments with her, which I was never able to do as a child.
0: It's incredible as we, you know, we talk about this. We know it deep down in our moments and our you know, reflections that the past families that come up in, the things that happen, play out, and then we need places to actually start this healing process. So this was perhaps, from what I'm hearing, the start of this healing process for you now as well. We're not asking to fully fast forward to where you are now, but there was a moment and an understanding that Bob, you're quite well known for the fact that you talk about forgiveness a lot, that this seems to be the key that we need to make sure we're talking about. So where did you go from this perspective where, okay, well, you found this great lady who ended up becoming your wife and you could start talking and sharing, and to this understanding that actually forgiveness was the key for you? Could you take us on a bit of that journey?
1: Right. And before we get to the forgiveness part, I'll start with the next portion of my life, which happened in my marriage. When we started having children, Clayton, I could tell you that there was times when anger would surface out of me, you know, shouting, yelling, just kind of losing control, sometimes explosive, uncontrollable anger where there would be some type of triggering event. Someone, my wife would say something or my kids would do something. And where is this horrible anger coming from me? And I just thought to myself, this is just who I am. I know it's not right. I need to ask my children to forgive me and I need to say I'm sorry, but why is this uncontrollable? And that's the word, uncontrollable. I could not control my anger at times as our marriage went on. And so, you know, yes, I met this beautiful woman. We were married, but there's still something lingering in my heart that needed attention. And so it was probably, we were probably about 15 or so years into our marriage. And I ended up going on this men's retreat, Clayton, in Florida. And a gentleman, his name is Dr. Bob Schutz, and he is the founder of the John Paul II Healing Center. And when I went on this men's retreat, there was 125 guys there. And I was able to sit with a gentleman. He was one of the leaders there on the team of leaders there with Dr. Bob Schutz. He was able to sit with me one evening during this Thursday through Sunday retreat. It was Friday night. And he walked through me what we call inner healing prayer. And that is what was the catalyst for helping me to discover how to overcome this explosive anger stuff that was in my heart, the shame and the other emotions that come along with what you experience as a child, the fear and the hurts and all the sorrows that go along with it. And so through this inner healing prayer ministry that this gentleman provided, he was able to recall some of the, help me to recall some of those events that happened in long ago. And this is kind of what counselors do. He was a marriage and family counselor. And they bring you back into those memories so that the negative emotions can be released and replaced with, you know, the Holy Spirit coming in to help you become more at peace and more full of joy that God wants us to have. And so it was also during this moment of inner healing prayer with this gentleman that we walked through a prayer of forgiveness for my father. And that really changed my life because I came back from this retreat a totally changed man with my explosive anger. You can't believe this, Clayton, but it happened. My explosive anger was nearly gone from my life. And so what a healing moment that was for me to go on this men's retreat.
0: Just remarkable of this time. Hey, can we also talk about this idea that said, because I think there's a faith question wrapped up in this as well, that you know, there was this sort of time you mentioned earlier on, you grew up in a family, a Catholic family, but then there was this sort of abuse. And then here you are now going on to a retreat where there was this understanding of God's goodness, of the Holy Spirit in your life too. Had you walked away from a faith in that period of time? Had it always been a part of your journey, but maybe been a bit more dormant? How had faith played a part in this role?
1: Yeah, that's a very good question, Clayton, and I think dormant is a very good word. My mother, you know, she would talk to me about morals and the Christian and Catholic faith with me. My dad, there was nothing from him, but my mom grounded me, you know, in some of that Christianity that, you know, that she hoped we would stick with. but it was fairly dormant. I stayed fairly straight and narrow because there was some sense in me that, you know, God's in control and I need to follow his commandments. You know, if you're Catholic, sometimes there's the thought of the punishment that might go on behind the sin. So I know that's something that was in the back of my mind, the way I was taught as a child. So I did want to stay on the straight and narrow, but I didn't go out of my way to do much to grow in my faith until I heard back in 2000, this is maybe 10 years into our marriage, a Christian radio station in our area. And I started listening to it more and more and began to grow in my Catholic faith. And I started doing other things, meeting other Catholic people and other Christians, having conversations with them, maybe at work, and also just getting more involved with the church, going to Bible studies. Even I even led a few Bible studies after that encounter with that radio station. It lit somewhat of a fire under me, but it was in 2010 when the retreat in Florida with Dr. Bob Schutz, that was the biggest life changer for me. And it was that moment on when things really started taking off for me, growing in my faith.
0: We're having a chat with Bob Allen Kroll. He's the author of the book, The Father Wound and Beyond. And so we're going to talk a bit about the and beyond in a couple of minutes' time as well, through the healing process and what that might mean for you, for those in your circle, for those loved ones that you have that maybe need to go on a similar journey. We're going to talk more with Bob in just a couple of minutes' time here on Towards Understanding.
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0: This is Towards Understanding, and we're in the middle of this fascinating conversation with Bob Allen Kroll. He is the man behind With All Your Heart Institute and the book The Father Wound and Beyond. We've been hearing about Bob's own story and growing up in a family where both his parents ended up, through the various stresses and strains of life, really hitting alcohol pretty hard, and mostly for him through his father. There was the physical abuse, some of the emotional abuse, and there was a lot of work that needed to happen for him. It ended up sort of coming out in his own marriage with violent outbursts and shouting and screaming and things like that. And we also heard Bob just talk about a moment back in 2010 when he was at a retreat, and this idea of actually this deep healing, this inner healing that God can do as we bring it to him. Can we talk a little bit more about that as we then talk into the work that you now do? Because you are very much sharing the message that there is something around if a father has deeply wounded somebody, that there is a need for this sort of deep healing. And you often, and quite often, talk about it, the fact that it's about forgiveness. Could you talk to us a bit about that deep healing and I suppose what forgiveness is and what forgiveness isn't? Because I think some people think, oh, well, when I forgive someone, it means I go back to that situation. But that doesn't always mean the case. Could you talk to us a bit about that?
1: Sure. So, yes, back at that retreat, when the marriage and family counselor was able to walk me through that prayer of forgiveness for my father, I had so much grace flowing into my heart at that moment. I wanted to be there. I wanted to forgive my dad. I knew there was something behind forgiveness. I didn't know exactly what. And Clayton, I had read the book Wild at Heart. It's a book by John Eldridge. Maybe some of your listeners may have read that, but a third of the way through that book, this is a book actually that was a prerequisite read for going on this retreat, so I had to read it before going. One third of the way through the book, it talked about the father wound. And I said, this is the story of my life, where a father's love is not there for a child, and there's this vacuum, this hole in that child's heart. Where is my father's love when it should be here, and it's not? And so that's why I was so excited to go on this retreat. It was so wonderful. So many people were praying for me, and all of that grace was available, and so that forgiveness was able to happen. And then the marriage and family counselor then asked the Holy Spirit to come upon me and just give me like a personal anointing so that, I can stop this generational type of tragedies that's happening within my family. My father's father was an alcoholic, and my mother's father was an alcoholic too, Clayton. So you can see how generationally this continues to happen. And so I felt blessed to be able to go through that. And after that, I came home. I was on fire, Clayton. I said, I need to know more about this thing called the father wound, because this can't be just me that experienced something like this. So I spent several hundred hours putting together a talk. I'm serious. It was about 400 hours of research and fine tuning a talk that I wanted to be extremely powerful for people. So that when they heard my story and they heard me talk about forgiveness, they could apply that to their own lives. So I began then to speak on this subject probably a couple years later, when I had absorbed everything that had happened to me, and I began to speak on it, speaking to audiences wherever they would take me in. And Clayton, I was getting people coming to me afterwards with tears in their eyes saying, I wish I would have heard this story sooner, or Bob, that's what happened to me with my father. And so I was touching the hearts of so many people, and it seemed like such a universal wound that people had experienced with their own father in so many instances. I was getting standing ovations because I was able to share my experience that so many people could relate to it. And I thought to myself, someday I need to write a book about this, because forgiveness was the catalyst to the freedom I began to experience. And the opening up of my heart, Clayton, where I could share the love of Jesus with others. Because with my heart closed off due to the shame, due to the identity lies, the judgment lies I had made towards others, those identity lies that I had made towards myself, like I'm not a good person, I'm not lovable, or the judgment lies, my father is a terrible person, I cannot forgive my father, the inner vows that I would make, like I will never be like my father, all of those vows and lies, they build a wall around a person's heart. And so love is difficult for love to penetrate, to go out from my heart to others and for other people's love to come to me. So breaking down those walls was huge because of forgiveness. And so that's what I wanted my message to be to others, is forgiveness.
0: Thank you for sharing about it, because I think there's this sort of journey that sometimes we can get to places where we have a guest on like you, Bob, and we say, well, look, you know, I've gone through this tough situation as a child, and it was very deep, and now I'm a lot better, and it feels like it was just a moment, and certainly there was a huge moment for you that changed that. But then there's this constant choosing, right? There's, for some people, a moment of forgiveness and a moment of allowing something to change and say, well, it's not okay what happened, but I will forgive them, can happen in a moment. For others, it takes a decade or more of daily choosing to forgive that person. I think there are different aspects of it, but I think what I'm hearing you say is that it's about identifying part of that, and especially as it comes to fathers and the deep impact that they can have, and then starting to actually deal with it rather than just keep going along on life without thinking about it.
1: Absolutely. And I'm glad you mentioned that, because Clayton, I probably had a very unique experience where I was able to offer forgiveness for my father quite immediately and quite powerfully. And I know for so many people that is not always the case, where someone who's deeply hurt you, whether it be a mother or father, a sibling, another relative, you know, a bully at school, a teacher or a neighbor or even a stranger, sometimes forgiveness is not one and done. Sometimes it takes a while. Sometimes it could be one of the most difficult persons, one of the most difficult things a person can do. And so for our audience, I want to say, you know, if there is someone that you may need to forgive, that you don't have to beat yourself up. You got to do it in your own time, because you can't forgive unless you're ready to forgive. If that makes sense, Clayton.
0: You actually do a lot of this work now too, Bob. I know that you run, you know, multi-night sessions with people. You run once-off events. What is it? And, you know, it's a little unfair right now because, you know, you're talking to a whole lot of different people. You don't know their story. But what are some of the things that you can actually say if someone's been listening to the story so far and said, all right, look, I've identified that there is something that is been happening from my past. It's maybe playing out in different ways now that I do need to deal with. What are some of the first steps that people should take as they start trying to deal with the father wound?
1: Sure. So some of the first things you could do is, yeah, just accept the fact that you may have been wounded. There may be something underlying, and it's okay. It doesn't have to be something that you forget. And sometimes when I talk about forgiveness, Clayton, I do talk about what it is not. Like, forgiveness does not mean that you must excuse the offense that hurt me. You don't excuse it. You don't condone. You don't approve of that offense, because the unfair treatment you received was wrong. And forgiveness, does that mean that you forget about what happened to you? It's unfortunately part of your life. So it doesn't mean you dismiss it and just try to bury it. Forgiveness doesn't mean that you need to reconcile with the person who hurt you. It may not be safe to reconcile. They may have moved away. They may have died. Whatever the case may be, reconciliation is not a requirement in order to forgive. You don't have to deny your righteous anger. There can be anger behind the hurt that you received, and it's a righteous anger. We just don't want that to turn into long-term bitterness and resentment, which is really what unforgiveness is all about and keeps you trapped in a cell when you choose not to forgive. And like I said, forgiveness is something you might not want to do right now, because you can't force yourself to forgive. So when you think about these things about what forgiveness is not, you start to recognize, like, okay, let's consider maybe forgiving, because it is a release of the debt a person owes you, and it also, more than anything, releases you of the burden you've been carrying for so long, because that resentment is deep down inside of your soul, and it needs to be released if you truly want to live a life of freedom and peace that the Lord desires for all of us.
0: Bob, your focus tends to be on men. And that is where it seems to be something that you focus on. It does seem, as you just talked there, that this is actually appropriate for anyone who's been hurt, and especially as we've been talking about from a father. Your focus has been on men, but I'm assuming that as you've talked with others as well who maybe not in the seminars or the things you are, that this does actually relate to everybody.
1: It definitely relates to everyone, for sure. I focus on men because, as a father, I can definitely relate to them. I have four boys of my own, so there's a lot of masculinity flowing in and out of this house of mine. But I wanted to focus on men because that if we can get the father right, we can get the family right. Because I consider a father the spiritual head of the family. And sometimes when fathers don't feel confident, they don't feel that they are empowered to be that spiritual head. If they don't have that, then we can't help our children grow in the spiritual needs that they have in growing in for their love for our Lord and in sharing that love with others throughout the world. So if we miss out on the Father, that's why we miss out on a lot of the goodness in our world, and a lot of pain starts to happen, as you can see kind of in our world today. The pain that's out there is due to, I think, a lot of unforgiveness. But my point, yes, to what you're saying, Clayton, is that definitely this is for anyone and everyone, women included, because I'll tell you, I've had actually several women read my book, and they have told me that it was very powerful for them to read this, realizing that they've got people in their lives that they need to offer forgiveness for as well. So that's a beautiful message to know that this is for anyone and everyone. And I think almost everyone, maybe everyone, needs to forgive someone in their life. Yeah. And I've had to forgive, you know, now that I realize the power behind forgiveness, I've come to forgive many other people just beyond even my father. I've come to realize, boy, there's other people I need to forgive, and so I will sit in prayer working through the forgiveness that I need to offer others.
0: It's often, as we've talked about on this program over the years too, that forgiveness is one of those ones that feels so hard to do, and we, as you've mentioned already over these last little while, you've got to go through different processes to get there, but the freedom that comes as forgiveness occurs is more than ever for the person who gets to provide that forgiveness for us, much more than the person who we may be forgiving. And so I just encourage everybody who is listening, if this is a part of your world, whether it's from a father, whether it's from a father-like figure, whether it's maybe there's somebody else, to explore what that means. It is truly God's remarkable gift that he allows us to step into, but it does require choice and decision we make. A couple of personal questions, if I could, Bob, of you specifically, that I'm just wondering about. One is, you talked about, as you sort of look back, and you even said just then you forgave your father and you talked about it. I'm wondering how much work you needed to do to understand your father, because it seems like maybe he had some father wounds as well, right, that he was going through. How much did you need to look back at what he was going through to help you get to a place of forgiveness?
1: Yes. I'm so grateful for asking this question too, Clayton, because we want to end on a happy note, because my father's still alive. He's 83 years old. And at this retreat back in Florida, I had the inspiration to write a letter to my father. I wrote him a letter saying, Dad, you know what? when I was a child, these are the things that you had done to me that really hurt me. And I felt ashamed and fearful, and I was angry, and all the emotions that I could think of related to those incidents that I could recall. I sent him this letter, and at the end of this letter, I did put the word, "Dad, even though this has happened, I love you, Dad, and Dad, I forgive you." And I mailed that letter to him, and it took a few months because I lived 2.5 hours from them. I visited them a few months later. And when I walked in the door, I said, "Hey, Mom, did Dad ever read that letter I sent him?" And she said, "Yes, he did." And I think he was processing what I had gone through and how he had affected me in such a detrimental way that he didn't realize what pain he had caused me. But we began to speak, Clay, we began to speak to each other. And he would tell me, "Bob, I am so sorry I did what I did to you. I wish I could change things. I wish I could have been a better father. I am so sorry I hurt you." So he came to a realization that the wounds, decades later, were still living within me, but had been healed. And now the realization that he had is that he needed to offer his sorrow to my siblings. And he began to do that because many of my siblings have gone through such deep wounds from their abuse and neglect as well. So it was a wonderful transformation that began to take place with my father. And to this very day, we still speak on the phone like 2 or 3 times a week. And I have such a wonderful relationship with him now. And I know that may not be possible for everyone, but for whatever reason, God gave me this gift of being able to reconcile with my father. And so it was just a beautiful thing to have that happen to me. And I want that for so many others who are willing to go through that as well.
0: I would imagine if we also had your wife on the phone, she would say that there would be a fair bit of a change in your marriage through your decision-making of forgiveness too.
1: Oh, yes. Yes, our relationship was able to flower so much more because of my ability to say, "Hey, I am sorry." My diminishing anger, you know, made our relationship grow so much stronger. So it made everything just way more wonderful all the way around with my wife and my children. You know, I'm able to kneel down by their bedside after, you know, realizing what I say or do is so important and powerful. So I would kneel down by their bedside and say, "I'm so glad, my son, that you were born. I'm so glad. I'm so happy that the person you are." And so saying these affirming words to my children was so great. And Clayton, I remember something you had mentioned just a little bit ago about my own father and his relationship with his father. After I wrote that letter to him, he started thinking about his relationship with his own dad and started telling me stories about the woundings that he had received from his own father, which was like a light bulb coming on for him to realize that, wow, the reason I am the way I am has a lot to do with my father. So it was great to see that transformation, that realization also happen for my father.
0: Maybe this is a light bulb moment for you as you're listening to Bob's story. Maybe this is a moment of change. And I think the incredible thing as you listen to the story on the station you're listening to, the podcast you might be listening to it on, that this is an opportunity. No one is too far gone to come and start a forgiveness journey. And so maybe that's for you today. Chat to someone if you're not quite sure who and where to start, someone who you know you can trust. Maybe ring the care lines, the care call lines that are associated with this radio station, or perhaps just start. You can just start by praying to God and saying, "Hey, God, if you're there, would you help me on this journey?" And the path can start. But we certainly would encourage you on that. Bob, it's been wonderful having a chat to you. Thank you for writing this book, The Father Wound and Beyond, for the work that you're doing with All Your Heart Institute as well, and for your time with us today. We greatly appreciate it.
1: Thank you, Clayton. God bless you, and thank you for having me on.
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0: You're with Clayton Bjellin for Towards Understanding, and part of the idea of the program, in fact, why we called it Towards Understanding, is that we want everybody, as you listen to the stories we have each week, to head towards a better understanding in our world of some part or some part of your life. So let's just take a moment to reflect. Maybe you're going to have the same things that I've reflected. Maybe it's something else. Whatever it is, I do hope you head towards a better understanding. If we start with David Bousseau, who we heard from earlier in the program, this man who, after the age of about 30 or so, realized, you know what, my skills is no point just if I keep making money or keep wanting more things. What does it actually mean to help and change this world? He's gone on to get the Order of Australia. He's been Senior Australian of the Year. He's helped over 40 million people around our world get out of poverty situations. Truly remarkable. All because he took the skills that he had and said, how can I actually change this world for good? I think that's what I take. What's the encouragement? Maybe you're not an entrepreneur like David or have that much resource, but you do have skill. You do have something that is intrinsically incredibly valuable that you are great at. What is it that you can take with that part of who you are and maybe bring that into this world for the good of others? And we heard from Bob Allen Kroll just a couple of moments ago around this idea of it, this moment for him at the age of 43 that changed his life as he realized he needed to forgive his father. He needed to forgive him. He needed to acknowledge the hurt, the pain of that, and then move forward, not saying it's all okay, not saying that that's excusable, but move into places of forgiveness to release him and to change him so he wasn't angry with his family, with his wife. It is a remarkable reminder, isn't it, of the deep wounds of things of the past. And we know, we see that in the movies, we perhaps hear it from friends as well. Oh, I went to counselling, I understood this or that. And maybe it is counselling you need to go through, but maybe right now it's just a reflection. It might not be your father, maybe it was someone else that you need to just work through and say, well, what would that mean for me to just go back to that in my mind and to look at it from their point of view perhaps and then realise I'm going to forgive. Not excuse. Not saying you look at that viewpoint to excuse, but just to say, all right, I'm going to forgive and I'm going to move on in a healthy way that's going to change me. And I love, as Bob talked about, this idea of needing to do that with God to truly fill that part inside of us. That's definitely the way I would encourage you to go about that. Whatever it is, whatever you took from these interviews on today's program of Towards Understanding, I hope that you do head towards a better understanding in your world.
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5: A Victorian man has been charged with drink driving after he was spotted stumbling and urinating in a Devonport McDonald's drive-thru on Saturday, while a drunk Somerset woman has been disqualified after swerving at Park Grove and walking into oncoming traffic after being pulled over. Tasmania's SES has adopted a new nationally consistent three-tier storm warning system. And Health Minister Bridget Archer has announced the state's West Coast will get 20,000 extra bulk billed GP appointments a year under a new Tassie Doc deal with Ochre Health. 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
2: Sunny across Lonnie for the rest of Sunday, dropping to 4 overnight. Partly cloudy for tomorrow, Monday with a high of 19, and partly cloudy for Tuesday with 19.
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0: Visiting my mum recently, we began chatting about her teenage years, how at 13 years old she had taken a job as a seamstress, how she found herself crying in the school office as grandma told the principal he was losing one of his most promising students, and how a week later she surrendered her pay packet to her parents. It's a story that's not uncommon for immigrant girls of the 60s, but since then I've thought a lot about that surrendered pay packet and those tears. My mum is smart and naturally gifted. As a child, she wanted to be a teacher, but never had the chance to live out her dream. Instead, that opportunity was passed on to my siblings and I. This year signifies my 9th year of study and the freedom to make career choices she never could. Today, my mum's legacy continues beyond her life. While I have no children of my own, my ministry impacts thousands of spiritual offspring. So in honour of my mum, who gave the best years of her life, inputting into mine, I want to say thank you. Perhaps there's some joy to be found in those 13-year-old tears. 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

0: Is your child self-disciplined? I'm Mark Merrill with today's Family Minute. As parents, we want to do everything we can do for our kids, but that's not always best. It's important to teach our kids to do things for themselves. So here are some ways to teach your children self-discipline. First, teach structured routine. Organized and consistent structure breeds discipline. For example, by setting a designated time for homework to be completed each day, the routine will become a natural habit. Second, teach committed determination. Show your child that success comes with focus and determination, not distractions and changing emotions. Third, teach your child the fundamentals. The fundamentals start with character, things like honesty, integrity, courage, and love. These are the virtues that our kids need to learn to live by. Remember, your family first.
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7: A Victorian man has been charged with drink driving after he was spotted stumbling and urinating in a Devonport McDonald's drive-thru on Saturday, while a drunk Somerset woman has been disqualified after swerving at Parkgrove and walking into oncoming traffic after being pulled over. Tasmania's SES has adopted a new nationally consistent three-tier storm warning system. And Health Minister Bridget Archer has announced the state's West Coast will get 20,000 extra bulk billed GP appointments a year under a new Tassie Doc deal with Ochre Health. 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
11: Sunny across Lonnie for the rest of Sunday, dropping to 4 overnight. Partly cloudy for tomorrow, Monday with a high of 19, and partly cloudy for Tuesday with 19.
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0: 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Hi, I'm Chuck Swindoll. One authority writes, "The mother's traditional responsibilities have become matters of disrespect and ridicule. Rearing children and maintaining a home hold very little social status in most areas of the world." Now, I'll tell you, that's a sobering statement. But it doesn't have to be the way we view mothers. We know these women are doing a God-appointed and God-anointed job. Have you hugged your mom today? Do it while you can. Let her know you honor the word mother.
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7: A Victorian man has been charged with drink driving after he was spotted stumbling and urinating in a Devonport McDonald's drive-thru on Saturday, while a drunk Somerset woman has been disqualified after swerving at Park Grove and walking into oncoming traffic after being pulled over. Tasmania's SES has adopted a new nationally consistent three-tier storm warning system, and Health Minister Bridget Archer has announced the state's West Coast will get 20,000 extra bulk billed GP appointments a year under a new TassieDoc deal with Ochre Health. 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
11: Sunny across Lonnie for the rest of Sunday, dropping to 4 overnight. Partly cloudy for tomorrow, Monday with a high of 19, and partly cloudy for Tuesday with 19.
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0: Here on Sunburnt Souls, we explore life, faith, and our mental well-being. Here to share more is Dave Quack.
1: I bought a commercial dishwasher for my house because I was sick of waiting for the cycle. This thing had 1 minute cycles, and at the start, I was so stoked. Until the electricity bill tripled and it was super loud and really annoying because we constantly had these massive trays all over the kitchen. What I thought would save me time ended up costing me money and sanity. And as with that example, what I've found with my mental well-being is that quickly isn't always the best. If I start a new medication, it might take weeks to work. If I try to get off a different medication, it could take months to get out of my system. As a pastor with bipolar, I need to remind myself every day that mental well-being is the long game. If you get a little bit better every single day, eventually you'll be a lot better than you are today.
0: For more candid conversations on faith and mental well-being, check out sunburntsouls.com.
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6: A Victorian man has been charged with drink driving after he was spotted stumbling and urinating in a Devonport McDonald's drive-thru on Saturday, while a drunk Somerset woman has been disqualified after swerving at Parkgrove and walking into oncoming traffic after being pulled over. Tasmania's SES has adopted a new nationally

0: And we're not just here to play music that makes you feel good. 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
2: Sunny across Lonnie for the rest of Sunday, dropping to 4 overnight. Partly cloudy for tomorrow, Monday with a high of 19, and partly cloudy for Tuesday with 19.
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0: The Generous Minute with the Generosity Guy, Kyron Johnson.
1: James Clear said, in 3 years from now, you will be 3 years older. 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But time will always do what it does. 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Small things begin to build momentum, and over time it creates so much that things seem to be moving all by themselves. But you can track it back to a single choice and a small action that was repeated again and again. From little things, big

0: 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So what can you do in the next week to create a more generous you in 3 years?
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0: The bags were stuffed full, ready for an obscene 5 a.m. start next day. I nervously checked and rechecked my list. 6 days of hiking with a 15-kilogram pack in the snowy mountains. It had been years since I braved the camping scene. Would I be able to cope without my iPhone and coffee maker? What if my back gave way? You know it well, that nauseous feeling in your stomach, that overwhelming pull to run away. Following God means we often find ourselves here. The Holy Spirit seems to delight in leading us to try new things, pushing us beyond the boundaries of safety and into a position of trust. In the fear zone, we meet ourselves and God in a new way. I think of my mum who learnt to swim at 63, a friend who ventured to India for the first time, a student who overcame her shyness, greeting people in the church foyer every week, confronting their fears and doing it anyway. I am not sure those feelings ever go away. Growing in God means we find ourselves in a never-ending cycle of facing fear and then finding faith. This is Tanya Harris of GodConversations.com.
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6: A Victorian man has been charged with drink driving after he was spotted stumbling and urinating in a Devonport McDonald's drive-thru on Saturday, while a drunk Somerset woman has been disqualified after swerving at Park Grove and walking into oncoming traffic after being pulled over. Tasmania's SES has adopted a new nationally consistent three-tier storm warning system. And Health Minister Bridget Archer has announced the state's West Coast will get 20,000 extra bulk billed GP appointments a year under a new TassieDoc deal with Ocker Health. 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

0: Here on Sunburnt Souls, we explore life, faith, and our mental well-being. 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
1: As a pastor, I get asked a lot of questions that I don't know the answer to. How old exactly is the earth? I don't know. What date is Jesus coming back? I don't know. Why do you have bipolar, Dave? I don't know. I know there's things that contribute, like the brokenness of the world and genetics and my own poor choices in my teenage years, but I don't know why I specifically have mental illness. So instead of focusing on what I don't know, I'm choosing to focus on what I do know. Here's what I do know. Even though I'm mentally ill, God loves me. Even though I've got bipolar, the ministry's going well. God's blessed me with a great support network, an awesome family, a delightful GP, a great psychiatrist. My mental quirks have not disqualified me from being used by God, and neither should your quirks disqualify you.
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5: A Victorian man has been charged with drink driving after he was spotted stumbling and urinating in a Devonport McDonald's drive-thru on Saturday, while a drunk Somerset woman has been disqualified after swerving at Parkgrove and walking into oncoming traffic after being pulled over. Tasmania's SES has adopted a new nationally consistent three-tier storm warning system. And Health Minister Bridget Archer has announced the state's West Coast will get 20,000 extra bulk billed GP appointments a year under a new Tassie Doc deal with Ocker Health. 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
8: Sunny across Lonnie for the rest of Sunday, dropping to 4 overnight. Partly cloudy for tomorrow, Monday with a high of 19, and partly cloudy for Tuesday with 19.
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6: A Victorian man has been charged with drink driving after he was spotted stumbling and urinating in a Devonport McDonald's drive-thru on Saturday, while a drunk Somerset woman has been disqualified after swerving at Park Grove and walking into oncoming traffic after being pulled over. Tasmania's SES has adopted a new nationally consistent three-tier storm warning system. And Health Minister Bridget Archer has announced the state's West Coast will get 20,000 extra bulk billed GP appointments a year under a new TassieDoc deal with Ochre Health. 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
10: Sunny across Lonnie for the rest of Sunday, dropping to 4 overnight. Partly cloudy for tomorrow, Monday with a high of 19, and partly cloudy for Tuesday with 19.
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6: It may be that you're walking through some valley in your life today and you're saying, God's abandoned me. No, he hasn't. He may have turned his face for a brief moment to teach you, you really can't do without him. Sometimes as we walk through the valley, he does just that in order to help us see how absolutely dependent upon him we are in every single area of our life.
7: Does God feel far away and you're struggling to know that you're still connected to him? We all like to sense the warmth of the Lord's presence, but sometimes it just feels distant and silent. 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
6: Would you turn to Psalm 142 for just a moment? And let me ask you the question, have you ever felt like this? Psalm 142, I cried unto the Lord with my voice. With my voice unto the Lord did I make my supplication. I poured out my complaint before him. I showed before him my trouble. When my spirit was overwhelmed within me, then thou knewest my path. In the way wherein I walked have they privately laid a snare for me. I looked on my right hand and beheld, but there was no man that would know me. Refuge failed me, no man cared for my soul. Or could it be that you have felt like Jesus felt when he prayed from the cross, my God, why hast thou forsaken me? Now with those three passages in mind, and then you and I begin to think about some others, did he not say in Hebrews chapter 13, I will never leave thee nor forsake thee? And did he not say then in the 23rd Psalm, yea, though I walk through the valley of the shadow of death, I will fear no evil. Why? For thou art with me. And did he not say to us in the Great Commission, as he sent us forth to preach and to teach the gospel and to baptize, that he would be with us even to the end of this age? Well, here are two ideas that seem to be diametrically opposed to each other. Here is one crying out, O God, thou hast forsaken me. And the other that says, I will never leave thee nor forsake thee. And the psalmist so often cries out, God, where are you? In a sense of depression and loneliness and frustration and fear and anxiety, reaching out for God. Where are you? And on the other hand, he says, I'll be with you, even through the shadows of the darkness of a deep valley. I suppose there are more people hurting today than most of us ever begin to realize. And people ask the question, why is it when I pray I don't feel God saying anything? I reach up and I don't hear anything. I just can't seem to touch God. My heart is breaking. I'm weeping on the inside. It's like I'm being closed in. I'm in a deep, dark cave. I'm imprisoned. There are shackles on my hand. There are shackles on my feet. And somehow I can't get my life off dead center. Well, he says in this passage, in Isaiah 54, for a small moment, listen, a small moment have I forsaken thee, but with great mercies will I gather thee. In a little wrath I hid my face from thee for a moment, but with everlasting kindness will I have mercy on thee, saith the Lord thy Redeemer. And I want us to look at those two verses because I believe here is an encouraging word from God that many people who are hurting need to get a grip on and understand and apply to their heart. I don't know what may be causing you to hurt. I don't know how deep the hurt is. But I want you to listen to what he says in these two verses. What does he mean when he says, God hides his face? Now, he's specifically referring here to the people of Judah. And he's saying to them a prophecy of what is going to happen to them. And you know they went for 70 years into Babylonian captivity. He says for a moment, for a small moment. How long is a small moment? He says, I'm going to hide my face from you. I'm going to forsake you. These are the people of God. Forsaking the people of God, hiding his face, that doesn't sound like a God of mercy and kindness and goodness and love and omniscience and omnipotence and omnipresence. What is God doing hiding his face from the people that he said he loved above all the peoples in the earth? Well, let's think for just a moment. First of all, the Bible says that God is spirit. And if he's spirit, he doesn't have hands like we have. He doesn't have a face to turn like we have or feet as we have.

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2: A Victorian man has been charged with drink driving after he was spotted stumbling and urinating in a Devonport McDonald's drive-thru on Saturday, while a drunk Somerset woman has been disqualified after swerving at Park Grove and walking into oncoming traffic after being pulled over. Teague Willey has signed a one-year deal with the Tasmanian Tigers after leaving Western Australia after the Tigers unveiled their squad for the upcoming cricket season. And King Island Distillery Bay Strait's Gidley Pinot Noir Gin has been named the best in Australia at the world's largest independent gin awards in London. 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
5: Partly cloudy across Lonnie today, heading for a top of 20. Partly cloudy for tomorrow, Tuesday with a high of 19, and partly cloudy for Wednesday with 19.
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0: Here on Sunburnt Souls, we explore life, faith, and our mental well-being. 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
1: Do you ever go to the bathroom just to hide from people? I do. I do it at church, and I'm the pastor of the church. When I'm hypermanic with my bipolar, sometimes I've got to step away. Of course I'd rather go to the beach, but sometimes that's all I've got, and I don't feel one ounce of guilt. I don't do it because I hate the people there. I do it because I love the people there, and I know that if I don't get regulated when I'm a bit off the Richter, I'm going to unleash and possibly hurt the feelings of someone I love. So just as it's all good to have a rest if you're physically tired, if you're mentally fatigued, take a step away, gather yourself, go home if you need to, and attend to your soul. Any stigma around mental health inside or outside the church is just plain stupid.
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1: In news headlines, I'm Lee Harrison. Making news today, a repatriation flight on its way to the Canary Islands to bring home four Australians who were on board a ship at the centre of a deadly hantavirus outbreak. Passengers on board the MV Hondius have been disembarking the ship in small groups after it reached the Canary Islands on Sunday afternoon. Netball Australia's condemned the actions of a woman accused of shouting anti-Semitic slurs at a children's netball game in Sydney's eastern suburbs. The Sydney mother's due to face court next month, charged with using offensive language in a public place. And Iran says it's now sent a response to US proposals to end the conflict in the Middle East. No details of the apparent peace proposal have been made public, but reports suggest the US had prepared a 14-point memorandum of understanding. In air sport, Melbourne's consolidated its position in the top eight following a 32-point win over West Coast at Docklands. The Panthers have claimed a 30-18 victory over the Raiders. The result marks four straight wins for Penrith. And Sydney FC and Newcastle Jets have played out a one-all draw in the first leg of their A-League men's semi-final. These stories and more today. This is Air News.
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0: If you knew that the words you used around your children were shaping their future, how careful would you be before speaking? 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
5: Good morning, I'm Lee Harrison. A total of six people will be on board a special flight bringing home Australians who were trapped on board the cruise ship at the centre of a deadly hantavirus outbreak. Passengers have been grouped by country as they disembark the MV Hondius on the Canary Islands. DFAT has confirmed a government-supported flight will bring home four citizens, one permanent resident and one New Zealand citizen. Health officials say so far there are no signs of symptoms among the remaining passengers.
6: They are currently assessing them, but what we have heard is that they are asymptomatic. They don't have any symptoms and they are looking forward to be translated, to be evacuated and get to a hospital, which is very unusual.
5: The Albanese government has reportedly scrapped plans to offer all workers an extra tax break in tomorrow night's budget. Michael Packey reports.
7: Last week, reports emerged workers would receive up to $300 to make up some of the cost of property tax changes, likely to be included in tomorrow's budget. But Cabinet sources have told SMH The Age that won't be happening, and instead the multi-billion dollar earned income offset will be delayed until the 2027-28 financial year. It follows concern by the Reserve Bank such a move could be inflationary and put more pressure on interest rates. The budget papers have now been printed. Among the measures, the capital gains tax discount and negative gearing are likely to be reined in. Michael Packey, Canberra.
5: Australia Post will increase its fuel surcharge on parcel services from the beginning of June, blaming volatile fuel prices. The domestic parcel sending and StarTrack surcharge will rise from 12 to 19.5%. Liberal Senator Sarah Henderson says the increase is unacceptable.
8: How can Australia Post and the government, of course the government effectively runs Australia Post, how can the government stand by and do nothing when small businesses need so much help?
5: Australian researchers are taking part in an international trial focusing on a type of heart attack that is often misdiagnosed. Condition called SCAD, which involves an artery tear, mostly affects women aged 30 to 55 with no history of heart disease. The Victor Chang Institute's Professor Jason Kovacic says it requires different treatment.
9: What's really important about this condition is that it affects people very different to the typical heart attack patient. So it's not caused by cholesterol and diabetes and smoking. It can happen out of the blue and it can be life-threatening.
5: And schools and universities are working to find other ways to distribute learning material after a digital education system was hacked. Hackers claiming to be behind the attack on Canvas are threatening to release stolen data unless a ransom is paid. This is Air News. Melbourne is optimistic Kasiah Pickett will be cleared to play Hawthorn after a collision with West Coast's Jake Waterman. Eddie Summerfield reports.
10: The Eagles forward went straight to ground in the opening 30 seconds of the match after a collision with Kasiah Pickett. Jake Waterman struck in the head but showed no ill effects playing out the match. Pickett looked to decelerate as he reached the contest. Coach Stephen King, optimistic. His star won't have any MRO questions.
11: I thought he's playing the ball there, and it's great to see Waterman get up and have 13 score involvements and have a big impact on the game.
10: Richmond was spirited at the MCG, leading Adelaide by 10 points at half-time before the Crows marched to a 37-point win. The Tigers' injury list continuing to grow, with Tom Brown breaking a bone in his arm. Itty Summerfield, Melbourne.
5: To rugby league now, and the Raiders coach says the whole team is ready for a break after a recent grueling schedule. The Panthers have continued their dominant run, beating the Raiders 30-18. Canberra coach Ricky Stewart says he's glad the team has the bye this week.
12: My staff and players, the way they've got up after those last week and then again this week after four games in the 18 days have been incredible. I'm super proud of them, and it's a big effort, but we definitely need the bye.
5: Meanwhile, the Storm thumped the Tigers to break their losing streak. And in netball, the Giants have recorded their lowest ever score in a loss to the Mavericks. Australian Independent Radio News.
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4: No matter what the weather.
5: Partly cloudy across Lonnie today, heading for a top of 20. Partly cloudy for tomorrow, Tuesday with a high of 19, and partly cloudy for Wednesday with 19.
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0: Have you ever struggled to meet someone else's expectations, maybe at work or at home? Some people spend their lives trying to meet unmeetable expectations, and it's exhausting. Hi, I'm Bernie Diamond from ChristianityWorks.com. So imagine trying to meet God's expectations, this huge, perfect God who created the whole universe. A perfectionist, it seems. A God who never puts a foot wrong. Millions, even billions of people around the globe are busy trying to work their way into God's favour. If only I could be a better person. And it's a complete waste of time, absolutely. Because none of us can follow all of the rules all of the time. Hey, we can't even go for a day without breaking a road rule, for crying out loud. So if you're one of these people working flat out to please God, flat out to make it into heaven, I'm here to tell you, you are completely wasting your time. There's only one way into God's favour. There's only one way into heaven. Jesus. That's it.
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1: Good morning. This is Air News Tasmania. I'm Steve Barker. Tasmania's breast screen mobile units, which are meant to offer screenings to women in regional areas, have been plagued with issues. Braddon Labor MP Anita Dow says delays in accessing breast screen services shows the health of Tasmanian women in regional and remote communities is not being prioritised. The government says a new mobile unit is on track for completion later this year, with new clinics also set to open. The Nurses Union wants parking relief for its nurses, who are forced to pay hundreds of dollars each fortnight to park their vehicles near the Royal Hobart Hospital. More from Scott Maiman.
2: The Australian Nursing and Midwifery Federation says shifts often end at 10 p.m. or 11 p.m. and sometimes later when overtime runs over. It leaves staff exposed in poorly lit and isolated areas when they can't afford to park near the hospital. The union has written to Premier Jeremy Rockliffe seeking action on parking, fuel costs and secure bike storage for shift workers, which it says are being squeezed by the cost of living. The union also says free public transport schemes had failed to support shift workers because buses don't operate at shift start and finishing times. It's not just Hobart, the union says. Regional services around Burnie are also unreliable. Scott Maiman, Air News.
1: Meanwhile, we're being encouraged to start important conversations with loved ones about palliative care. This is Palliative Care Week. Palliative Care Australia interim CEO Simon Waring says there's a common misconception that this specialised service is just about the last few days of someone's life.
3: Whereas in fact, we know palliative care is all about living well. It's not just about dying well. Palliative care can support somebody for months and years, depending on the life-limiting illness that they have.
1: Tasmania police have charged a man with drugs and firearms offences after a search of two properties in the state's south. Here's Darren McElhane.
4: Tasmania detectives searched two properties at Elderslie and New Norfolk. They allegedly found three stolen rifles, several hydroponic drug setups, and 32 cannabis plants. A 48-year-old man from Elderslie was charged with selling, cultivating, and possessing cannabis, as well as possessing stolen firearms. A 60-year-old man from New Norfolk was charged with cultivating cannabis and other drug offences. The men have been granted bail and will appear in the Hobart Magistrates Court at a later date. Darren McElhane, Air News.
1: On Friday, Premier Jeremy Rockliffe said he'd provide more information regarding $15,000 in legal fees provided to Liberal MP Mark Shelton. Yesterday, at a media conference, the Premier declined to provide further information. The Tasmanian Greens are calling on Mr. Rockliffe to honour his word and clarify what the fees were used for. Now to Air Sport. North Hobart went into its clash with Brighton, fresh off a club bye. The Demons won by 11 goals. Their next test on the journey to the top comes against Clarence in 2 weeks, following a full-round bye next weekend, as the Tasmania Devils play both men's and women's VFL games at league headquarters. At Lauderdale, the undefeated Bombers beat Kingborough by 66 points. A spirited Devon outfit remains in touch with the TNL's top four after a comeback win over Cripps Waratah on Saturday. The two finals contenders produced a finals-like match-up in round 13, with the girls from the coast coming away with a 36-34 victory. Have a great Monday. I'm Steve Barker. This is Air News Tasmania.
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2: Hey, this is Daniel Britt, and here's what's new in Christian music this week. Josiah Queen follows up his smash hit single, Demons, with a new track, Make Heaven Crowded, and it's out now.

0: and Brandon Lake welcomes Nick Jonas from the Jonas Brothers on a faith-filled journey. The Author is out now. Who am I to question the pen in the hands of the author? The newest singles from Josiah Queen and Brandon Lake are out now and streaming everywhere.
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6: Good morning, I'm Lee Harrison. Tomorrow's budget isn't expected to deliver further tax cuts for Australian workers. Michael Packey reports.
7: The budget papers have been printed as Treasurer Jim Chalmers prepares to hand down his fifth financial blueprint tomorrow night. Dr. Chalmers maintains his budget will contain more savings than spending, with a focus on housing and tax reform. Incentives for property investors are expected to be reined in to try and boost supply for first home buyers. SMH The Age is also reporting the one-off earned income offset of up to $300 will be delayed for this financial year, amid concern the multi-billion dollar measure could add to inflation and put even more pressure on interest rates. Michael Packey, Canberra.
6: Passengers who were on board the cruise ship at the centre of a deadly Hantavirus virus outbreak are now making their way home. The Australians on board will be the last to be let off the Canary Islands and will then board a special flight back. They're due to arrive in Perth sometime tomorrow. Infectious disease expert Peter Collignon says while the images are reminiscent of the early stages of the pandemic, it's a very different situation.
8: And there's over 200 people that have been on board this ship, including the ones that have got off St. Helens before. And so far, the total number of people infected appear to have been at most 8. So we have to put this in perspective.
6: An international security expert believes Iran will not agree to a permanent ceasefire with the United States if nuclear is part of the conditions. Pakistani mediators say they forwarded Tehran's response to the US's 14-point peace plan, but will not provide details on the terms. Will Getty says each side hasn't shown signs they would be willing to reach a middle ground in negotiations.
9: I think the situation is going to stay pretty much as it is. We're going to continue to see kinetic action in the Straits of Hormuz. But again, it's a question of whether this ceasefire is going to hold, which is very fragile at best anyway.
6: Netball Australia is condemning the actions of a woman accused of making anti-Semitic comments at a children's netball game in Sydney. The 42-year-old has been charged with using offensive language near a public place following the incident at Maroubra. A data centre entrepreneur believes red tape is preventing Australia from becoming a global leader in the AI boom. iREN co-founder Dan Roberts says the permitting and regulatory process is stifling innovation. One Nation MP Barnaby Joyce says the Minor Party is turning its attention to Western Sydney after its historic Farrah by-election win. And Australian Fashion Week is getting underway in Sydney today. This is Air News. In the AFL, Melbourne's consolidated its position in the top 8 following a 32-point win over West Coast at Docklands. Adelaide's risen up to end Richmond's revitalised hopes with a 37-point win at the MCG. The Crows' Wayne Malira has told Fox Footy the team pushed hard in the second half.
10: Pretty proud. We don't get off to play yet, so it's nice to get out on the G. But I thought our first half we probably struggled a little bit, probably a little bit off in our defence, and I thought we tidied that up in that third and really got going and then sort of started to play our way, which was nice.
6: To rugby league now, and the Panthers have claimed a 30-18 victory over the Raiders. The result marks 4 straight wins for Penrith. The Panthers' Nathan Cleary says his side is playing with more silverware in mind.
11: You know, you start every season and the premiership's there again to be won. And you know, at the end of the day, we've got players in this team that haven't won a premiership at all. So we draw a lot of motivation from that. And I think it's just trying to get better each day.
6: Sydney FC and Newcastle Jets have played out a 1-1 draw in the first leg of their A-League men's semi-final. And Australia has taken out race one of the Sale Grand Prix in Bermuda and sits on top of the series ladder. Australian Independent Radio News.
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14: A Victorian man has been charged with drink driving after he was spotted stumbling and urinating in a Devonport McDonald's drive-thru on Saturday, while a drunk Somerset woman has been disqualified after swerving at Park Grove and walking into oncoming traffic after being pulled over. Teague Willey has signed a one-year deal with the Tasmanian Tigers after leaving Western Australia after the Tigers unveiled their squad for the upcoming cricket season. And King Island Distillery Bay Strait's Gidley Pinot Noir Gin has been named the best in Australia at the world's largest independent gin awards in London. For more of the latest and to be notified when news breaks in your area, download the free Pulse Tasmania app today.
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16: Partly cloudy across Lonnie today, heading for a top of 20. Partly cloudy for tomorrow, Tuesday with a high of 19, and partly cloudy for Wednesday with 19.
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20: Hello there, Glenn here, The Morning Show. Happy Monday. I hope you had a great weekend. Coming up on today's show, Bron will have a movie review for us. 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We'll find out what jobs are available across Launceston. 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
1: Your positive alternative. 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Hello, you do have Glenn here. Time to find out who is celebrating across Launceston. If you know anyone celebrating, make sure you let me know. You can do that by sending a message on the YFM Facebook page. Now, Oliver of Mowbray is 29 today. Love from Mum and Dad. Ava of Newnham is 34 today. Love from Sarah and the children. Ethan of Youngtown is 47 today. Love from Michelle and Peter. And if you're celebrating today, I hope you have a great day.
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0: Choosing to spend time resting is often the last of our priorities in what, for many of us, is a dizzying, fast-paced and busy life. But have you ever considered that maybe the solution to all our stress and constantly feeling overwhelmed is to intentionally put rest first?
1: We are pulled and pushed and dragged in every area from all the demands on our lives, and it depletes every area of our life. And if we're not purposefully, intentionally trying to revive those areas and doing things that actually replenish those areas, then eventually you run into a wall. You have to recognize that there is a need in your life to rest. You can think of it as something that you can start small with. Go for a walk for a minute in the morning, outside, take a deep breath, listen to the birds. You're committing to a small step that is something probably seemingly insignificant, but it's something that you're committing to that you weren't doing yesterday that's adding to your overall rest.
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0: 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Peter Lees, they're looking for a property manager. 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Flying Colours have a vacancy for a admin person, and there's also vacancies at the City of Launceston. 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

0: 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You do have Glenn here in the morning show. Bron joins us to talk about a new movie coming out, Star Wars.
1: Star Wars, The Mandalorian and Grogu is coming to cinemas on the 21st of May. 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As the fledgling New Republic works to protect everything the rebellion fought for, they have enlisted the help of legendary Mandalorian bounty hunter Din Djarin and his young apprentice Grogu. Star Wars The Mandalorian and Grogu stars Sigourney Weaver and Jeremy Allen White and will be rated M. For more great movies, visit station sponsor Village Cinemas Launceston, villagecinemas.com.au.

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1: Thanks, Glenn. It's always great to be here.
0: So let's talk dental checkups. Now, I have to be honest, my hand is up. I used to be one of those. I would only go when it hurts. You say that's the worst time to come in, right?
1: Exactly, Glenn. You know, by the time something hurts, it really means that the problem has already progressed, whether it's decay, gum disease, or even a cracked tooth. The beauty of regular examinations is that we can catch these issues before they become bigger, and, you know, frankly, avoid more expensive problems.
0: So it's like servicing your car before it breaks down, I guess.
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0: The Generous Minute with the Generosity Guy, Kyron Johnson.
1: There were these beautiful moments where people would visit Maurice Schwartz to offer him support and assistance. But in the end, they would leave being encouraged, uplifted, and loved by him. As told in the book Tuesdays with Maurie, he was dying, and what would normally have been a time of sorrow and despair became a time of hope and joy. Such was the impact he had on the people around him. Such was his generosity. When asked why he chose to focus this time on those who came to see him and to build them up, he answered, "Taking makes me feel like I'm dying. Giving makes me feel like I'm living." Even though he was dying, he didn't feel like he was because he was giving to other people. That's the power of generosity, that even in the face of death, it brings life and life to the full. We see that in the life and death of Jesus. His focus was not on himself, but on us. If you want to feel like you're living, no matter what is happening around you, giving to others is the best thing that you can do.
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Hello, Glenn here. Happy Monday. Hope you're having a nice morning so far. I do hope you have a great day, whatever you might be up to. Our 10 o'clock news coming up. After midday, our lunchtime live, and of course Cam will be on after 3 for the daily. 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Have a great day. You have

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3: I'm Alan Baskin. One Nation MP Barnaby Joyce says the party's win in the Farrer by-election is the new reality for the nation. It's the first time the Pauline Hanson-led party has won a lower house seat in federal parliament. David Farley won the seat for One Nation with a primary vote of almost 40%, destroying the Liberal Party's vote share. Barnaby Joyce is told today the result shows voters want political change.
4: We could be a superpower, we could take our people forward, we could bring such better prosperity, but we focus on climate change, you know, people are over it.
3: Donald Trump has taken to social media to describe Iran's response to the latest peace proposal as totally unacceptable. It isn't known what Tehran's response to the United States plan includes. The US is understood to have been seeking the suspension of Iranian nuclear enrichment and free transit through the Strait of Hormuz. A plane carrying six people to Australia from a virus-stricken cruise ship off the coast of the Canary Islands is expected to land in Perth sometime tomorrow. It's not clear whether the passengers, four Australians, one permanent resident and a New Zealander, will disembark and be quarantined in Perth or fly on to their respective states. Meanwhile, Nine's Europe correspondent Josh Bavis, who's in Tenerife, says there's been a development with French nationals which could extend quarantine requirements.
5: We've heard that one of the French nationals on the flight back to Paris started developing symptoms, so they've been placed into isolation and there'll be testing underway on that person for 72 hours. The World Health Organization is suggesting that countries adhere to a 42-day quarantine period, but that's 42 days back to their last known contact with a known case. So you can include time on the ship, but if it turns out that this French national is positive with Hunter virus, then that could mean that everybody on the ship or anyone who came close to that person would have to start their 42 days again.
3: A major betting company has escaped a fine despite breaching laws protecting problem gamblers 500 times. The communications watchdog took more than the 12 months required to substantiate the breaches by Ladbrokes. This meant ACMA was unable to issue infringement notices. A man accused of making threats at a Brisbane mosque has been charged by police. Police say the 33-year-old attended the place of worship in Bald Hills and made verbal threats before fleeing. He was arrested a short time later and has been charged with creating a public nuisance and disturbing a place of worship. An international trial is looking into a heart condition which affects younger women. The condition, called SCAD, involves an artery tear and mostly affects women aged 30 to 55 with no history of heart disease. The Victor Chang Institute's Professor Jason Kovacic says it's the first trial to focus on the condition.
6: It's set to be one of the first proper trials designed to understand what the best therapy for this SCAD condition is.
3: Amazon is launching a seasonal hiring blitz across its Australian fulfilment centres ahead of its peak sales season. The company says it'll be hiring 850 workers in short-term roles to help pack and ship orders for customers around the country. The Australian dollar is buying 72.2 US cents. This is Air News.
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